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0: Riley Green definitely bringing country to this season of The Voice. That is Think As You Drunk. Before that, Change My Mind, also from Riley, because that's a double down on Taste of Country Weekend. It's been so fun to watch him on this season. I mean, when he put Adam Levine in the duck blind, I lost it. Like, who had time to build this thing, right? Now, also, Riley puts on his cowboy hat when he gets really serious about one of the contestants that is auditioning. But did you see his coach's gift that he's given out? Now, every coach, I don't even know when this started, but coaches started giving things to people that accepted being on their team. It might have been Kelly Clarkson that started this, like cool bedazzled jackets so their team felt like a team. You know what I mean? Well, Riley is handing out overalls. But not just any kind of overalls. These are customized Team Riley Carhartt bib overalls. And honestly, I think I would wear these all day, every day. Like, these would become my pajamas. They're probably not even that comfortable. They'd probably be awful to sleep in. But hey, they're from Riley Green, okay? Leave me alone. You can catch Riley Green on this season of The Voice. In the meantime, more new country is on the way. I've got Luke Bryan kicking things off here in just a little bit. Also, Kenny Chesney coming up. John Party. Don't go anywhere. It's Taste of Country Weekend.
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0: Such a good song. Dan and Shay, it is Say So. Before that was Tequila. It's a double down of Dan and Shay on Taste of Country Weekend. And that just goes to show you that sometimes songs say the things that we can't find the words for. You know what I mean? That's one of the reasons why we love music so much. It can be therapeutic. And it can be something that, gives clarity to certain situations or comfort in certain situations. Well, for Lady A, you know, Charles Kelly was diagnosed with a rare blood cancer. And it's been a really tough thing, not just for Charles, but for the rest of the band as well. Well, there was a song that was sent to Hillary Scott, like a week before his cancer diagnosis. And immediately they cut the song. They're like, we love this song. We have to use it. It's a beautiful song. So many people relate to it. And they didn't realize how much they were going to need the song. Now, we don't have a title for it yet, but I just want to read a little bit of the chorus to you. It says this: it's hard to believe when all that we're seeing is one little frame at a time. We all have our version of picture perfect, but he has one better in mind. There's days when I doubt it, got questions about it, but God knows I gotta believe. He's painting a bigger picture for me. How beautiful is that? That was sent to them a week before they found out that Charles Kelly was battling cancer. Like, he didn't even know at the time. It just goes to show you that music shows up when you really need it, you know? Like, it's a God wink, and that's what Lady A said about this song. It really was God's timing.
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It's Jess by your side. Well, Ella Langley, not in the number one spot on the Billboard Hot 100 Songs chart for the first time in a long time. She got bumped by Taylor Swift. But hey, she could always come back and reclaim number one.

darling, when we go out downtown, your lipstick stained every coffee cup that I got in this house. The way you say I love you too's like rain on an old tin roof.

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Yeah, we are better together during the weekend. We're bringing you all of your favorite new country, making the perfect soundtrack for you. Zach John King is in our song spotlight right now. This is Get to Drinkin'.

0: Love, love, love that song. It's Zach John King. It's Get to Drinkin' in our song Spotlight on Taste of Country Weekend. And right now, we're checking in with our social media guru, Addison, for a little update on what's happening on your feed. It's That's What's Up.
1: We all know and love her as Miss Lainey Wilson, but I recently found out that others who are close friends and family might know her as Lainey Hodges. Duck Hodges is Lainey Wilson's now husband, and in a recent photo that Duck shared, it was the two of them, they were going to a wedding, and you know you have place cards in front of your plate? Well, hers said Lainey Hodges. Whether it's a legal name change or just etiquette for a formal affair, it's clear Mr. Devlin is proud to call Lainey Wilson his wife. Speaking of husband and wife, Tim McGraw and Faith Hill just celebrated 30 years of marriage. The two of them have three daughters. Their middle daughter, Maggie, just got engaged, so they're entering their 30th year of marriage with a new son-in-law in the mix. He posted the sweetest message on social media, so I thought I'd share a quick little quote from him. He said, "She is the gift

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Country Weekend. It's Jess. We're going to bring you a double down right now of Ella Langley, because you know what? One song from Ella just isn't enough. So we're going back to back. Here's Be Her.

0: You know, for us regular people, us civilians, Ella Langley is like Ella Langley, you know? But to others, she's just sis. That's a double down of Ella on Taste of Country Weekend. We brought you Be Her. We brought you I Can't Love You Anymore with Morgan Wallen. It's Jess and the Taste of Country crew. And to us, yeah, she is the country music superstar who is dominating not just country music, but like music as a whole. But to others, like in her family, she's just daughter, sister, niece, granddaughter. You know, she's a normal person. And recently, we got to see a little bit of her normalness as she accidentally crashed her brother Stuart's live stream on Twitch. So he likes to stream playing video games. And this actually happened months ago, but like it's just been unearthed. Shows you how many people in country music are gaming. Let's just put it that way. But she accidentally walked into the room while he was live streaming. It looked like she had just finished a show because she was in like a really nice dress, you know, typical of what she would wear on stage. And she had a drink in her hand and she just comes up to him and is like, hey, what are you doing? Oh, you playing video games? Smiles at the camera and then leaves. I think she was like, oh, wait, you're actually like live streaming? Okay, I'm just going to walk out of here and let you do your thing. It was such like a brother-sister moment. I love it, except for the fact that, well, it's Ella Langley.
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Well, say a prayer for Dierks Bentley because his oldest daughter, Evie, just turned 18. And she's an adult. And what a wonderful young woman she is. It's Taste of Country Weekend with Luke Combs. It's Be By You. Got a lot.

Taste of Country Weekend. I've got Mr. Graylin James in our song spotlight this hour. I'm such a fan. And I love that he's had such an incredible year this year. He just announced he's going on tour this fall. We'll talk more after Water at a Wedding on Taste of Country Weekend. Well, I've

0: been a whirlwind year for Graylin James. That is Water at a Wedding in our song Spotlight on Taste of Country Weekend. That song inspired the tour that he's going on this fall. That's called Wedding Season, the Tour, with 12 dates so far. Kind of a warm-up for next year when he's going to be opening for Kenny Chesney on the Stadium Tour, which is such a huge opportunity for him. I mean, I think about the fact that it's a stadium tour. These are the biggest venues that Graylin has ever performed in, and he's going to be doing it on the regular with Eric, with Kenny, which is exciting. Now, Eric Church is also on this tour. And Kenny, you know, Kenny's blown away that Eric wants to tour with him. Obviously, they toured together, what, 11 years ago? But obviously, they've, you know, grown a little bit. And, you know, they're doing their own thing. And Eric has grown his own fan base. And Kenny's like, there's no reason for him to open for me except for the fact that he just wants to. And I think that's a benefit for Kenny, but I think it's also a benefit for us as fans. Like, when you've got artists that are touring together just because they really want to, that means they're going to be pulling out all the stops and just having fun on that stage.
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You know, the further we get into the fall season, the more I start to wonder if we're going to get any new music or news of new music from Morgan Wallen before the year is up. I'm not holding my breath, I'll be honest with you.

Florida Georgia Line, stitching things up between the two of them. And we're going to benefit as fans. But what did it take for them to do that? We'll talk more after a double down of Luke Combs. You're Sleepless in a Hotel Room to get us started.

0: Sometimes rethink some things. It's part of a double down on Taste of Country weekend. Before that was Sleepless in a Hotel Room. It's Jess and the Taste of Country crew. And speaking of rethinking some things, Florida Georgia Line definitely rethinking some things as they are coming back together again, reuniting. They're going to be on the road next year on a festival tour. I wouldn't be surprised if they get in the studio at some point and maybe surprise us with some new music or an entire new album. I just can't see these two not doing that. And it was a couple years ago that they had their falling out. They went their separate ways, decided to pursue solo music. But, you know, their friendship was also affected by that decision. And it took some time for them to repair things. Brian Kelly and Tyler Hubbard actually spent 5 days together in Idaho just hashing everything out. And they brought their wives with them because a tear between the two of them was also a tear between their wives as well. Luckily, all four of them reconciled. And of course, we got Florida Georgia Line back in our lives. But they very much believe that it was a work of God. Like Jesus was involved in the healing process for their friendship. And these are two guys that have known each other for a long time. They're not just two people stuck together by Nashville. No. Like they grew up together. So repairing this friendship was a must for the two of them.
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It's Taste of Country Weekend. It's time for our song spotlight. Now, this is where we bring you a song or an artist that we think you should be paying attention to. This hour, it's all about Hudson Westbrook, who is one of my favorites right now. It's Painted You Pretty on Taste of Country Weekend.

0: It's Hudson Westbrook. It's Painted You Pretty on Taste of Country Weekend in our song spotlight. Tell us what you think about that one on our Taste of Country app. And hey, if you're a fan of the show Marshalls, you're also going to want to check out our Taste of Country app because we're getting some really great details from this new season of Marshalls that is really contributing to the entire Yellowstone universe, especially the Dutton family. Okay, so I don't know if you saw this or if you were paying attention, you know, your eagle eye looking for those Easter eggs, but episode one of season two, we saw this graveyard with a ton of headstones and a ton of Dutton names. So we're breaking them down for you. Like, who is Chance Dutton? There's another Margaret Dutton, apparently. We also are finding a little bit more out about Casey's baby as well through this graveyard. You've got to check this out. We're breaking down the Dutton family tree for you on our Taste of Country app. And I'm telling you, it's a lot bigger than we thought.
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Good morning. It's Addison. You are listening to the Weekend Overnights. Here comes the powerhouse that we know and love. It's Jason Aldean, Carrie Underwood, If I Didn't Love You.

It's Addison. You are listening to The Weekend Overnights. And fun fact, Jennifer Nettles' new film, Heartland, is a Music City thriller starring Jessica Chastain. I know, you might not have thought I was going to say her name. She's a retired country singer who is returning to Nashville to find her teenage niece, who has gone missing in the new Netflix thriller, Heartland. So this film is going to follow Missy Jones, a.k.a. Jessica Chastain. As she returns to the city, she has left behind to find Charlie Hart, who is played by the one and only old Carter Faith, when she suspects foul play in her disappearance. I'm excited to see Carter Faith on the big screen. We've seen Lainey Wilson. We've seen Lauren Elena. I'm trying to think of who else has been on television. And so I'm excited to see Carter Faith being in an acting role.

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Alrighty, I'm starting Continuous Country with a song that just always puts a pep in my step. 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

That was the latest from Mr. Joe Nichols. It's Say Lovey. I'm Addison. You're listening to the Weekend Overnights. Don't go far. Coming up in just a few minutes, I've got Lauren Elena and Chase Matthew. The song that keeps climbing the charts, it's All My Exes and Rodney Atkins, Take a Back Road. You're listening to the Weekend Overnights. Pour yourself a cup of coffee because we are just getting started.

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Good morning. I'm Addison. You are listening to the Weekend Overnights. It's early, but guess what? We get to do this morning together, and I can't wait. Here comes Dylan Scott now. It's Dear Big City.

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1: In a pinch, man. 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

horseback. 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

That's Good Damn Brantley Gilbert. I have not heard that song in a second, and it always reminds me why I love it so much. Don't go far. In just a few minutes, I have Jordan Davis and Luke Bryan, the song that won awards and a song that just gets me every time. It's By Dirt, and then Stella Lefty, Boston.

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I am pumped because the song that's going to lead us into continuous country wrapping up 2 a.m. is a song we have not listened to in a while. I know you can hear it now. It's Watermelon Moonshine.

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was Parker McCollum, Handle on You. Hey, it's Addison. You're listening to The Weeknd Overnights. And if you ever just need a little pick-me-up when it comes to cute little kiddos, head on over to Parker McCollum's wife's, Hallie Ray's, Instagram, and his two sons. Oh, my gosh. They're some of the cutest around. Coming up in just a few minutes, I am playing some Luke Combs, some Sugarland, specifically Baby Girl. Yep, you know it. And then Shaboozy, so don't go far.

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Okay, this is a song that I'm going to start off Continuous Country with. It's a song that I haven't heard in a second, but I promise it's going to get those toes tapping. 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

Good morning. I am so excited because not only did you choose to jump on, listen to country music alongside me, but it is early. So that means, you know, 3 cups of coffee at 4 a.m. is highly acceptable. And then you know what the third one is? I'm about to play Wagon Wheel, Darius Rucker. I know most likely you know every word, so it is a completely appropriate. Turn up that volume, roll your windows down, and let's sing along.

Back in the bottle, Randy Houser. Hey, it's Addison. You are listening to That Overnight Shift coming up in just a few minutes. I have John Morgan's Kid Myself, Tyler Hubbard's Land. Oh, and then the song that I just love, it's A Langley Be Her. That is all queued up, ready to go in just a few moments.

Alrighty, are you ready for the hype, man? Here comes Worth Your Wild, Russell Dickerson. If you're just now popping on, it's Addison, and you are listening to That Overnight Shift. It's early, but I'm so glad we are getting to listen to country music together.

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0: That's Caroline Jones, you're it for me, honey. Okay, I am pumped because Dolly Parton's new Songteller Hotel is officially open in Nashville. And not only does it have a full-on museum in the hotel where you can see Dolly Parton's wedding dress, but depending on what room you book, you can also get a songwriting experience. Yes, songwriters will come to your room. You will write a song together. I mean, I don't know any other hotel who does that, and that is pretty darn cool.
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0: I hope you have a great rest of your Sunday. No Sunday Scaries here. 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
1: It's always nice to know insider information. Having a friend who can tell you the tricks of the trade when starting a new job or doing a home renovation can make a huge difference. Many of us even do this with healthcare when in need of a new physician or specialist. With so many people having similar experiences, it just makes sense to share the knowledge, which is why Michelle Rapkin was so stunned at the lack of information when she was first diagnosed with non-Hodgkin's lymphoma.
25: The minute my doctor told me I might have cancer, I went to the bookstore to look for a book to say, like, now what? How do I find an oncologist? What questions do I ask? And there were lots of memoirs and lots of very heavy-duty medical books, but there was nothing that was a step-by-step roadmap and companion.
1: Rapkin forged her own way through the diagnosis, leaning on friends and her own trial and error until she came out on the other side victorious.
25: I had surgery, chemo, and went into remission for 16 years. I thought I was healed, everybody did. And then I had other strange symptoms, not symptoms of lymphoma, 16 years later in 2017 of January. I had moved, so I had new doctors. It took me a long time to remember that I had had non-Hodgkin's. As soon as I told them that, that's when they discovered it had come back. And then it came back again in 2018. This particular type of lymphoma, it might never come back, but if it comes back once, then it tends to come back a lot. So I was surprised when it came back a third time, but my doctor wasn't.
1: Safe to say, Rapkin is somewhat of an expert when it comes to being a cancer patient, and she's willing to share everything she's learned. Her book, Cancer Sucks, But You'll Get Through It, is a complete guide from detection to remission and beyond. Rapkin says spreading this knowledge is important because she knows how one wrong decision can derail your entire care plan.
25: I was in such a fog, I just did what anyone told me the first time around. But I got smarter during that process. And by the time I was done with that process, I had had this wonderful realization that I'm not powerless. I'm not supposed to just do what everyone tells me. I was actually named CEO of a major health concern, which is mine. And so I started learning how to be a good CEO. And that really helped me during my second time. And it helped me even more during my third time. To be honest with you, it was only because of that that I was able to avoid a surgical procedure that was not necessary, had nothing to do with my cancer, and would have forced me to delay chemo by maybe a year. That could have cost me my life.
1: During a hospital stay, Rapkin had been woken up early by a urologist who was insisting that she needed kidney surgery. It was a shock since she was there for her cancer, not a kidney issue. But this doctor was in a hurry and needed Rapkin to choose which surgery she preferred instead of taking time to consult her oncologist.
25: She was so insistent and she looked very official in her coat. And I was like still blurry eyed wearing this hospital gown made of nothing. And I kept saying like to myself, I said, be strong, Michelle. You're the CEO. You don't have to say yes. Say what you need to say. And I had to really, it was the first time in my life I ever like heard myself urging me to do something. And that choice to get my oncologist's opinion, which she did not want to wait for, she said, this is about kidneys. That impacted my whole future.
1: In the end, Rapkin's oncologist told her to wait on the surgery until after she started chemotherapy to see if the issue would resolve itself. She later found out that the option she was almost pushed into would have delayed her chemotherapy for a year. Rapkin says this experience of standing up for herself and being her best advocate was a huge mental shift.
25: I have the most to gain and the most to lose. So I need to make the best decision I can make at the moment, whether it's that it's time for my friend to leave or that I'm not really comfortable with this procedure. Could you explain more to me about why we need to do this and what the options are?
1: And just like Rapkin, hundreds of thousands of other people are going through the same experience. But in the process of trying to figure out their cancer diagnosis and treatment options, they're often blindsided by the challenges no one warned them about. For example, Rapkin was shocked to learn that scheduling a dentist appointment was a high priority before she started chemo.
25: Doctors are busy getting you better from cancer, so they're not thinking about these things. Dentists aren't going to tell all of their patients, if you ever have cancer, come first. But once you're in chemo, you cannot afford to have your gums prodded and poked and start bleeding because of germs. If you get sick during chemo, you have to stop the chemo because your immune system is so weak. And so you're supposed to go get a thorough tooth cleaning before you go to start chemo so that if you have cavities, you get them filled, whatever. Because once you start chemo, it's going to be a year before you can go to the dentist.
1: Other tips like don't use commercial mouthwash and drink extra water during chemo sessions are secrets unless you're a veteran cancer patient. And even well-known stuff like hair loss comes with its own surprises. Thankfully, Rapkin's friend Abby was able to ease her mind about a common worry.
25: She said to me, you know, Michelle, your hair's going to fall out about 10 days and not long after, you're going to get scared that you're getting sick because your nose is going to start running uncontrollably. And you're going to think you have a cold, have to stop chemo, go to the doctor. I'm here to tell you that when you lose your hair, you lose all the hair in your body, including the hair inside your nose, which is to filter normal sinus drops that come down from your sinus. So she said, so when your nose starts running, don't worry, just carry Kleenex.
1: That was the final conversation that pushed Rapkin to go public with the insider tips and tricks of being a cancer patient. Newbies probably don't know the credible websites to research their new diagnosis or what types of doctors will make up their care team or that wigs are a tax write-off. And just like how Rapkin documented all of this, she urges patients to follow her lead and take note of every part of their journey, literally.
25: It is a lot of work. And that's actually one of the reasons that, you know, if you have a partner or a close friend or someone who you can delegate a lot of that work to, that's a great thing. Not always possible, but one thing that was not a lot of work that was probably one of the most valuable tools was just my little physical notebook that I just kept with me. And I kept on my bedside at night and I wrote down everything. I wrote down websites, phone numbers, questions. I had a running list of questions for different doctors.
1: She'd track her daily symptoms and always know that this little notebook had all the information. For more important documents like medical records and insurance bills, she'd organize them in boxes. But since that kind of effort isn't always going to be possible, Rapkin figured out a solution that kept her records on track, even on her off days.
25: I would just stick any piece of paper in a box if I wasn't feeling well and go through the box later. Just put everything in one place because really, this is a long journey. And so you are going to have to refer back to things, whether it's for reimbursements or information or deductions or all kinds of things.
1: But having to keep track of your bills, treatment plans, and insurance claims on top of dealing with a life-threatening illness can seem impossible at times. Some days it may feel like you're doing everything in your power just to keep your head above water. No matter how on top of things you are, cancer is scary. It can be hard to stop your mind from wandering down dark paths. But Rapkin says you don't have to mask these very valid feelings with fake optimism.
25: I can be a worrier too. And there's plenty to worry about when you're going through cancer. And finally, I was getting so overwhelmed with fear that it occurred to me, I'm just like wasting time and energy and I'm feeling worse and worse every moment. What can I do today that is going to be useful in addressing this anxiety? Something concrete. What phone call can I make? What note can I write? Whatever. And then do it, I told myself. And then let's meet again at 9 o'clock tomorrow morning and have a worry appointment. So for the rest of the day, once you've done the things that you can do, if a worry creeps up, table it for your 9 o'clock appointment the next morning. And does it work always? No, but you'd be surprised how much it does work.
1: Giving herself a 10-minute window the next morning to address her fears and anxiety allowed Rapkin to honor her emotions without feeling like they were burying her alive. Though three cancer diagnoses are no one's idea of a good time, Rapkin grew

0: grew smarter and stronger with each one. She realized the value of choosing to put herself first, a decision that extended to how she viewed her doctors. It can be easy to accept that doctors are always right, especially when the topic is so far out of our own expertise. But Rapkin argues at the end of the day, doctors work for you. You need to make sure that your best interests, both mentally and physically, are the main priorities.
1: I say early on, when you're interviewing oncologists, ask yourself, does that oncologist treat me the way I expect him or her to treat her spouse or parent? Sometimes people can be so into their own issues, even doctors who have an appointment with you, that you get sort of shoved off to the side. And yes, they know what they're doing and they're probably going to do a good job, but you know, you walk out of that appointment feeling defeated.
0: Rapkin's book isn't just a guide on how to maneuver a cancer diagnosis. It's a tool to help patients build the confidence and knowledge to be their own best advocate in any situation. Cancer Sucks, But You'll Get Through It is available now wherever books are sold. You can find more information about Michelle Rapkin and all of our guests on our website, radiohealthjournal.org. 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Our executive producer is Amira Zaveri. I'm Elizabeth Westfield.
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2: Many of us have experienced restless nights. Those times where you can't fall asleep no matter how many sheep you count. The National Heart, Lung, and Blood Institute estimates that up to 70 million Americans have chronic sleep disorders. So with so many of us trying to chase a good night's rest, it's no surprise that more out-of-the-box ideas have been popping up on social media. One viral solution is called a Sleepy Girl Mocktail. It's a drink that combines tart cherry juice and magnesium powder. But Dr. Devin Smith says it may not be the holy grail influencers say it is.
7: I think people get pretty desperate when they're having trouble sleeping. And so it's, you know, people are looking for answers and quick fixes and ways to improve their sleep in a very simple way. And oftentimes this leads to people trying all sorts of rituals. So usually by the time I see someone in that clinic, they've tried everything. You know, they've tried all the drinks, all the supplements, all the pillows, all the lights, all the sounds, you know, like everything they can think of. And those things just aren't supported in an insomnia treatment. So it's really going to take something probably different than cherry juice and magnesium to get to sleep if you're having insomnia.
2: Smith is a clinical psychologist specializing in sleep medicine at National Jewish Health. The American Medical Association estimates that around 30 million Americans struggle with either acute or chronic insomnia at any given time. Though it's a common sleep disorder, insomnia can severely affect your quality of life. Which is why, as Smith mentioned, many people try to fall asleep by any means necessary. However, the claims about magnesium weren't pulled out of thin air. Some studies have shown promising results, but others don't show any added benefit. Smith says these conflicting reports are the reason that it's not something the American Academy of Sleep Medicine recommends as a supplement.
7: So it's not that it's found to be harmful or there's concerns about risks. It's more that we don't have data to support that it's going to be helpful to sleep. The very limited amount of data that we do have suggests that it's probably most helpful for something called restless leg syndrome. So this is where people experience discomfort in their legs at night. So it can kind of manifest as an urge to move the legs or like a restless, tingly sensation in their legs at night. And so magnesium might be helpful to alleviate some of those symptoms. But in terms of, you know, promoting sleep onset or sleep maintenance, so kind of falling asleep and staying asleep, the data just isn't there to support magnesium as a supplement.
2: And just like magnesium, light is another factor that's been making mainstream news. It's well known that the blue light emitted from digital screens can mess with our sleep schedule. So limiting that exposure at night can be really helpful. But if you've been seeing promotions for red or orange lights at night to help regulate your circadian clock, Smith says we just don't have enough data yet to know for sure how true these claims are. And while there's something to be said for placebo effects, she warns to not spend too much money on a device that doesn't have a ton of information supporting it. And though this all focuses on nighttime light exposure, Smith says a much more important focus is how much light we're getting in the morning.
7: I think oftentimes that gets missed in recommendations. So our circadian clock, our internal circadian rhythm, which regulates the timing of sleep and wakefulness, that's really set by morning light. And so getting a dose of light around the same time every morning is maybe even more important than getting no light at night. Sunlight is the best. You know, if you can go outside and get about 30 minutes of that bright light first thing in the morning, great. But a lot of us don't have that ability. It's either still dark out when they wake up or we're rushing around to get ready and go to work. So we don't have that time. So you can buy bright light lamps. You know, if you search for SAD lights, that's usually how you can find them because they're also used for seasonal affective disorder. The goal is just to find one that's 10,000 lux or higher, and that can actually mimic the importance of the sunlight that we get in the morning.
2: This feeds into Smith's biggest tip for getting good sleep, which is having a routine.
7: Some research calls it a buffer zone. So, you know, a period of 30 to 60 minutes before bed where you're doing similar things every night. And so your body can start to train itself to know that bedtime is coming and increase that sleep drive.
2: However, Smith is quick to mention that having a routine isn't the same thing as a superstition. Being very strict and doing the exact same thing every night can end up causing you more harm.
7: So if one little thing goes off, you know, or not according to plan, then all of a sudden we're in our minds and we're panicked about not being able to sleep. And so I think the ritual is helpful in moderation. Opening a book, listening to a podcast. I have some people that like to do like an adult coloring book, you know, something that's engaging enough that you're not sitting there dreading that bedtime is coming, but not so stimulating that you're going to stay up all night. And so doing something low key, it doesn't have to be the exact same thing every night. So switching it up every now and then a little bit can be helpful, I think, as well. And then really reserving the bed for sleep. Like that's my number one recommendation. If you're not doing these things in bed right now, why create a pattern that might hurt you down the line? So I would really just preserve the bed for sleep. Sleep and sex are the two things that you can do in bed. Everything else should be outside of the bed.
2: Even some thoughts require you to leave the room. Smith says that if you're feeling anxious or worried or stressed, get out of the bed so that you don't create an association of those feelings with the place meant for relaxation. Unfortunately, that's often easier said than done. It can be difficult to not worry, especially when you have to get up early. But Smith says that pressure we put on ourselves is only making falling asleep more difficult.
7: Basically, it raises your stress response. You know, the more you try to force sleep and focus on sleep in terms of making sure that everything's perfect every night so that you can be at your best the next day. That being said, I think one of the things that I work with people on is you probably aren't going to fall asleep, you know, 2 hours earlier one night because you have to wake up 2 hours earlier. And what you're going to do is you're going to get in bed and you're going to struggle and you're going to feel frustrated, especially if you have a tendency to struggle with sleep anyway.
2: So instead of trying to shift your bedtime, Smith says it's better to keep your normal routine, even if it means getting a little less sleep. It's not uncommon for people to use a sleep aid in these situations to make sure they fall asleep as quickly as possible. Cannabis has become somewhat of a popular product in this arena. A 2022 study in the Canadian Pharmacist Journal shows that it could be a potential treatment for insomnia. However, Smith says there's some quality control issues when regular consumers buy marijuana outside of a research setting.
7: The research is really complicated with sleep and THC, to be completely honest. So one of the problems in general with THC research, really with anything, but specifically in terms of sleep, is that what you get at a dispensary is so different than what's used in research. So when you look at strains of THC used in research, it's very controlled, it's very low percentages, it's quite different than what you'd get on the market. And so when you get something on the market, it hasn't really been studied.
2: Some research also suggests that though it may have short-term benefits, it's probably harmful to your sleep with continued use.
7: So there's some suggestions that it disrupts sleep stages so that it alters your sleep stages and can result in you getting lower quality sleep. There's also some indication that it might actually increase almost a rebound effect where it helps one night, but the next night it doesn't help as much because your anxiety is a little bit higher until you take the THC. And then, you know, it can lower your arousal levels, but it takes longer and longer is what one study showed. So it's just not reliably helpful. And in the clinical setting where I work with patients, I haven't seen that be the answer for anyone either.
2: Something that Smith does believe in is a sleep app called Insomnia Coach.
7: It's free. It's developed by the VA. It's actually a self-help approach to CBTI, cognitive behavioral therapy for insomnia, which is the gold standard recommended treatment for insomnia. So if you're struggling, I often recommend people check out that app because it can be a good self-help way to look at some of these strategies that have some research and might actually help you fall asleep and stay asleep a bit more.
2: You can find more information about Dr. Devin Smith and all of our guests on our website, radiohealthjournal.org. Our writer-producer is Kristen Farah. Sound designed by Jason Dickey. I'm Greg Johnson.
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16: Medical notes this week. We may finally be able to see seizures in real time. Capturing these events has continued to be a challenge for neuroscientists relying on 2D technology. However, a new study in Biomedical Optics Express revealed an imaging system that corrects image blurring caused by living tissue. In zebrafish models, the team successfully filmed a complete 3D video of a seizure. This breakthrough opens new doors for targeted treatments for epilepsy and other neurological disorders. How to give your cells the energy boost they need? Research in Cell Biomaterials demonstrates a technique that restores exhausted immune cells from older adults and cancer patients to a more youthful state. The treated cells regain their ability to multiply and aggressively attack infected or cancerous cells, providing a scalable platform to enhance vaccine efficacy and bolster immunity against age-related decline. And finally, can you turn off your chronic pain? A study in Current Biology identified opioid receptors in the brain's primary stress center that are crucial biological brakes for chronic pain. In mouse models of neuropathic pain, restoring these receptors effectively turned the localized pain signals off. Designing targeted therapies for these specific receptors could offer powerful relief without the risks of traditional opioid medications. And that's Medical Notes this week. I'm Mayan Vasta Betancourt.
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1: This morning we're talking about your favorite place in Central Maine for breakfast. 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B98.5, it's the morning buzz, 623-9898, or send a message using the B98.5 app. Don says, any place that has Cheerios and Budweiser. Both Sam and Carol say the Early Bird in Oakland. Jim says Daddy O's in Mechanic Falls. Steven from Vassalboro, what do you say?
2: Well, I got to say Downtown Diner in Augusta. Christy and all of her workers are great.
1: Oh, yeah. Christy, Tasha, their entire team's great. Now, what's your go-to when you eat there?
2: I'm pretty simple. I mean, I just like toasted eggs. Oh, and the side of bacon, too, because you got to have bacon.
1: Oh, yeah, you do. Thanks for checking in. How about you? What is your go-to place for breakfast in Central Maine? Send a message using the B98.5 app.
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2: 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What a great opportunity and what a privilege it is to have you listen in this morning. Thank you for a few minutes of your time. I promise we won't try to sell you anything. We're not about hustling up money. We're not trying to get you to join anything. We just want you to listen. I'm going to try to verify and identify God's plan for your life. And if I can do so, you have the privilege and the opportunity to orient and adjust to the plan. That's your choice. It's always up to you. But at least I can give you some accurate information, not some human speculation, but accurate information from the Word of God. So it may be Saturday evening where you're listening, or it may be Sunday morning, depending on what time the show's playing in your local radio station. If this is your first time to hear The Flatline, thank you for taking time to listen. Flatline is forward line of troops, F-L-O-T. It's a military metaphor for a main line of resistance you can build in your soul by learning God's word and living on the promises he provides in the scripture, so that the outside sources of adversity are eliminated, and they're not eliminated, but they can be controlled so they don't turn into stress in your soul. So think about that. You can have a main line of resistance in your soul stopping the outside sources of adversity from ever becoming stress in your soul. So I assure you it's no accident you happen to catch this show this morning. My team and I have been working diligently to increase our listening audience, and I believe that this is what's going on. We're focusing almost up to 280 radio stations, and we broadcast on 4 stations in the Philippine Islands. 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I invite you to go to the website and take a look at what we have available for you free of charge. That's Rick Hughes, H-U-G-H-E-S, Ministries, plural, .org. Rick Hughes Ministries .org. I received a call recently from a dear friend who informed me that he had an accident that caused several fractured ribs. He related to me that he had fallen off the bed of his pickup truck and he was recovering, but in much pain. I had already been considering doing a show on suffering, and this confirmed to me the need to consider the subject of suffering. Yes, we're going to talk about suffering this morning. You may be suffering where you are, and you may be going through some pain and some sort of situation that's causing suffering. So think about that. We're going to talk about suffering. And again, the flat line is a military metaphor for the forward line of troops, referring to God's problem-solving devices available to you. But they're not going to do you any good if you don't learn them and use them. So we have actually put together a book for you called Christian Problem Solving that is absolutely free. But you can't get it unless you call us at 800-831-0718, 800-831-0718, and speak slowly and distinctly if we leave a message. Or you can go to the website, rickhughesministries.org, and order it from there. Okay, now let's talk about suffering. One of those 10 problem-solving devices on the flat line of your soul is called the Faith Rest Drill. Faith Rest. And it's one of the keys for handling circumstances in your life that are causing pain and suffering. Another key problem-solving device is called Rebound. And it's also a way to get relief through suffering in your life. I want you to know there are 2 categories of suffering. Suffering for blessing is one of them. You may think, well, what is that? Well, we'll talk about it. Suffering for blessing. But there is also suffering for discipline. Which one of these you're experiencing is important to understand, so let's start with suffering for blessing. In Romans 5:3, and not only that, the Apostle Paul wrote, but we also glory in our tribulations, knowing that tribulation produces perseverance, and perseverance character, and character hope. So the tribulations is suffering. We glory in our suffering because we know it's producing perseverance in us and character and hope, confidence. The word hope means confidence. In Psalm 34:19 in the Old Testament, the writer wrote, "Many are the sufferings or the afflictions of the righteous, but the Lord delivers him out of all of them." The word used in these passages that refer to suffering are tribulations and afflictions. I like to go to the original languages. I remind you, the Bible was not written in English. Originally, it was written in Greek, Hebrew, and Aramaic. And we don't have the original letters. We have copies from the original letters, but we put that together to come up with a Bible. And you can trust it. It is the Word of God. But we like to go back to the main words that were written at the time. And the Greek word for tribulation is the word thlipsis. Thlipsis, T-H-L-I-P-S-I-S, thlipsis, and that refers to whatever is causing pressure or a burden in your life, something that causes distress. And so he says, we glory in our tribulations and our afflictions. And then the Hebrew word for afflictions is the word ra, R-A, and that means unpleasant circumstances that cause misery or give pain. So you can expect to have tribulations and afflictions. We can expect to have some type of suffering while we reside in these human bodies in the devil's world, especially the older you get. I understand that as I've gotten older. I'm not a young man anymore. I used to be able to get up and go, and I got up and go, got up and went. But the good thing is once we leave this earthly body, well, that'll be the end of all suffering for the Christian. In Revelation 21:4, verse 4, God will wipe away every tear from their eyes, and there will be no more death, no more sorrow, no more crying, no more pain, for the former things have all passed away. That means once you die and go to heaven and get a resurrection body, you won't be saddled with a sin nature body like you have now, and you won't have that suffering any longer. So throughout all eternity, you won't be in pain. You won't be sad and have to be crying. But let's start this study with the suffering of a non-Christian. I don't know if there's any non-Christians listening to me this morning. People that aren't Christian may turn me off. But a non-Christian may experience suffering both in time and in eternity. That verse I read about no more tears, no more sorrow is only for the believer. But for the unbeliever, for the non-Christian, maybe you've heard me say bad decisions limit future options. You better remember that. Bad decisions limit future options. But without Jesus Christ, there is no hope for lasting happiness. In Romans 1:28, we find these words, "And even as they did not like to retain God in their knowledge, God gave them over to a debased mind to do those things which are not fitting." That's referring to immorality as a lifestyle of lasciviousness and lust encouraged by the trends of the world. Now, we know that Satan is the god of this world, and we know he endorses and promotes debased type thinking. In 2 Corinthians 4:4, the Bible says, "Whose mind the god of this world has blinded," that's Satan, "lest the light of the gospel of the glory of Jesus Christ, who's the image of God, should shine on them." So Satan's going to do everything he can to stop anybody from understanding the gospel. And that's the good news. That's the fact that Christ died for all of your sins, past, present, and future. No one goes to hell because they commit sins. They go to hell because they reject Christ, since he paid for all sins. God doesn't do double jeopardy. God wouldn't judge him and judge you. Your sins have been judged on the cross already. And this issue is always, what will you do with Christ? Will you believe in him and receive him as your Savior? Or will you not do so? That is the way out of the trap Satan caught you in. It is a way out. You don't have to be trapped in your sin. It's found in James 4:7. "Therefore, submit to God. Resist the devil, and he will flee from you. Submitting to God means that you accept what he offers, and what he offers is forgiveness and the life everlasting. He offers eternal life. He offers a new way of living, empowered by the Holy Spirit and his word. This offer is presented in 2 Corinthians 5:17. Therefore, if anyone is in Christ, he is a new creation. Old things have passed away. Behold, all things have become new. So you can become a new person by believing in the Lord Jesus Christ and receiving him as your Savior. That doesn't mean you won't sin anymore, but that means in God's standard, you are now brought into his family. You're adopted into the family of God through faith in the Lord Jesus Christ. And God the Holy Spirit has come to live inside of you. And God's word is going to be your playbook for life. The ultimate suffering for the non-Christian is what the Bible identifies as the lake of fire. In Revelation 20, verses 11 through 14, then I saw a great white throne in him, and I saw the dead, small and great, standing before God, and the books were opened, that's plural, and another book, that's singular, another book was

He gave up the dead which were in it, and death and Hades delivered up the dead which were in them. And they were judged, each one according to his works. And of course, nobody's works can equal God's righteousness. Then death and Hades were cast into the lake of fire. And this is the second death. And anyone not found written in the book of life was cast into the lake of fire. You're either going to be born twice or you're going to die twice. It's your decision. The term volitional responsibility means you have a choice. You can choose to believe in the Lord Jesus Christ and accept Him as your Savior, or you can choose to reject the Lord Jesus Christ and go your own way. It's your choice. In John 3:18, he that believeth on Him is not condemned, but he that believeth not is condemned already, because he hath not believed in the name of the only begotten Son of God. The Christian can expect suffering in his daily experience, not necessarily because of discipline, but for testing and for growth. So let's make the analogy of a sports team such as football. The number one thing I hated the most in football was conditioning. When I played football for a while at the University of Alabama, Tuscaloosa, Alabama, under Paul Bear Bryant, I hated hot two-a-day August training sessions. They were brutal. We suffered, but it was for a reason, and that was to get us ready to play in the game and so we wouldn't be worn out in the third or fourth quarter. The coaches were making winners out of us, and likewise, the Christian will endure some suffering on his way to maturity. You know, God permits His children to experience hardships, heartaches, disasters in life. And the reason is so that they can grow stronger in His Word and eventually share His own lasting happiness. But there is something called punitive suffering. Punitive suffering. And that's called divine discipline. It's a warning that you are messing up, that something's wrong in your life. Maybe you're a consistent speeder and you get a speeding ticket. What's God saying? Telling you to slow down. Telling you to pay the fine. It's punitive suffering. Paying the fine is self-induced misery. Our job is to confess the sin of ignoring the laws of the road and pay the fine. So punitive discipline is discipline when God has to correct you when you're out of line. But there's also undeserved suffering. And this is always for blessing. It's difficulty allowed by God that will test you and encourage the growing Christian. I could give you many, many illustrations of that in my own personal life, but that'd just bore you. However, I recognized eventually what God was trying to teach me. The one thing this type of suffering does is it brings you closer to God. Undeserved suffering means you didn't do anything wrong, but you're allowed to go through the test to bring you closer to God. As we advance in our spiritual life, we experience suffering, sometimes called preventative suffering. Preventative suffering. By allowing this, God insulates us from our own arrogance and challenges us to depend on His strength, which is the filling of the Holy Spirit, plus the dynamics of the Word of God. So essentially, we are put into situations that we cannot resolve on our own. Thus, we're forced to recognize our helplessness and rely on God's provisions. Another type of suffering we can experience to test our momentum spiritually is called people testing. And this is in the realm of personal relationships. So many times, Christians like yourself and myself, we're led away from the plan of God by romance or friendship. The worst thing is you becoming a slave to other people who influence your decision-making process. So when you go through this people testing to test your momentum to see if you can stay on course, see if you can keep your direction going. In 1 Peter 4, the Bible says in verse 12, "Beloved, think it not strange concerning the fiery trials which are to try you, as though something strange has happened. But rejoice, inasmuch as you are partakers of Christ's sufferings," there it is, "so that when His glory is revealed, you will be glad also with exceeding joy." So

to suffer some. Punitive suffering, undeserved suffering, preventative suffering, and suffering to test your momentum. But you know, most of us manufacture our own suffering. We create it ourselves. That's a shame. Sometimes we mismanage our personal health. We don't take care of ourselves. You know, it's always a debate on what's good to eat and what's not good to eat. And every day the government tells you something, don't eat this, don't eat that, don't drink this, don't drink that. I can tell you the preacher that stands up in the pulpit and says it's a sin to do this or it's a sin to do that and then comes over to your house and eats four chickens for lunch and he's sinning. So you have to be careful about personal health. Take care of yourself. You only got one body. Don't abuse it. If you become an alcoholic or you get addicted to smoking or you get addicted to overeating, then you're not taking care of your personal health. So you mismanage your personal health, and that can create a lot of suffering. But another type is mismanaging your personal responsibilities. And that has to do with paying your bills, paying your taxes, taking care of things that need to be taken care of when you have responsibilities. If you don't handle your responsibilities, you're going to suffer, and you bring it about yourself. And then the third way we can manufacture our own suffering is through mismanaging our personal relationships. And that could have to do with friendship and our family, our children, our wife or our husband. You have to understand how to handle those personal relationships. Ephesians talks about that, where it talks about children, honor your father and your mother. Fathers, don't abuse your children. In other words, there's so much to learn about how to handle personal relationships as a Christian. How do we do that? We are to have the mind of Christ. We're to think like Christ thought. So the suffering that we create by not handling these types of responsibilities can be mental suffering. It can cause you to have anxiety. It can cause you to have depression. You can even become schizophrenic. But that's not how God intends for you to live. In John 10:10, the thief cometh not but to steal and to kill and to destroy. Jesus said, I'm come that they might have life and they could have it more abundantly. His plan for you is to have a wonderful life. The Greek word for abundant is periso, and it means a life full of advantage, superfluous, meaning more than enough. So the Lord Jesus Christ wants you to have an abundant life, a wonderful life. There's one final type of suffering the mature believer might face, and that's called evidence testing. Evidence testing. That's like when you go to the witness stand and someone examines your testimony. Job experienced this in the book of Job. Listen to this description in Job 1:8. And the Lord said unto Satan, have you considered my servant Job? There are none like him in the earth. Perfect and upright man, one that fears God and turneth away from evil. The devil sought to prove that Job would not stay faithful to God if God removed all the blessings he had blessed him with. And so the blessings he wanted to take away. The evidence testing is Satan's attempt to discredit your testimony by putting you on the witness stand and cross-examining you. He instigates suffering in an attempt to turn you away from God. Our Lord Jesus Christ was cross-examined in Matthew 4. You can read about it. After 40 days of fasting in Matthew 4, 1 through 4, Satan came and tested him in evidence testing. The minute you start to complain about how unfair you're being treated, you begin to take your eyes off of God's provisions and focus on yourself. So before we close, let's review these simple principles again. Physical suffering plays an important part in the Christian's life. Physical suffering can be physically restraint in the believer's life, or it can be a test that propels you to keep advancing spiritually. Again, physical suffering can be a physical restraint in the believer's life, or it can be a test that propels you to keep advancing spiritually. At the point of suffering, we must respond by thinking. Thinking what? Thinking Scripture. And that's what empowers the faith rest drill, standing on the promises of God.

We must not react to our suffering by getting full of self-pity or bitter against God for what we're going through. And you must understand that suffering can be used by God to warn you of unconfessed sin in your life. It's His way of waking us up before we blow our own self up, self-destruct. Listen to Hebrews 12:5. "And you have forgotten the exhortation which speaketh unto you as unto the children. My son, despise thou not the chastening of the Lord, nor faint when you are rebuked of Him." We know if you are a child of God and you step out of line, you allow sin to permeate your life and get involved in your life, and you don't confess that sin, you don't get rid of that sin, then you're going to suffer. It's called divine discipline. God will put the hammer down. Sometimes He warns you. Sometimes He takes you out behind the woodshed to give you a little harsh discipline. And sometimes He just says, it's all over for you. It's time for you to come home. You're wasting my time. That's called the sin of the death. So we don't need to forget Hebrews 12:5. You read it. Write it down and read it. "Have you forgotten the exhortation which speaketh unto you as unto children? Do not despise the chastening of the Lord, discipline of the Lord, and don't faint when you are rebuked by Him." In 1 Corinthians 10:13, the Bible tells us this: "No testing has overtaken you, but as such is common to man. Moreover, God is faithful, and He will not permit you to be tested beyond what you're able," in other words, capable of handling. "But with that testing, He will provide a way out, so that you may be able to endure it." And the principle is this, that God never, ever gives us more suffering than we can handle. So what God does not remove, He intends for us to bear, to endure, to handle, and to solve. That's the main thing, to solve it with Scripture and with God's grace. In 2 Corinthians 12, verse 9, "And He said unto me, My grace is sufficient for these, for My strength is made perfect in weakness. Most gladly, therefore, would I rather glory in My suffering, that the power of Christ may rest on me." That's Paul the Apostle after he had gone to God and asked Him to remove his suffering. And God said, "No, I'm not going to take it away. My grace is sufficient to handle your suffering." And so he said, "My strength is made perfect in My weakness." So he recognized that God was not punishing him, but God was making him stronger through the suffering. And his response was, "Most gladly will I rather glory in My sufferings, in order that the power of Christ could rest on me." We must take responsibility for every decision that we make. We must never blame other people for our misery and our suffering. Our associations, our activities, our motives, all of those things can lead us into suffering. So if you're suffering today, would you take a moment to consider what I've taught you this morning? Would you consider why you're suffering? Is it punitive discipline? Is God trying to convince you to correct your course in life before you self-destruct? Or is it suffering for blessing? Is God trying to teach you something that would be a greater test to come down the road, to advance you spiritually by following Jesus Christ? There's a reason why you suffer. In 1 Peter 2:21, "For even hereunto were you called, because Christ also suffered for us, leaving us an example that we should follow in His steps." Yes, the Lord Jesus Christ suffered on the cross. He paid the penalty for our sin. He who knew no sin was made sin for us, so that we might be made the righteousness of God by means of Him. He suffered for us, and He left us an example so that we can follow in His steps, so that we can think like He thought, so that we can live like He lived, so that we can be a reflection of Jesus Christ to those that we know and those that come in contact with us. They can see the love of Christ in us. They can see how we love them and how we reflect God's love by giving them the gospel, the good news of the Lord Jesus Christ. Well, I hope you've been listening this morning. There's several pages of notes I wanted to go over with you about suffering.

0: 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I hope you come back next week, same time, same place. Until then, this is your host, Rick Hughes, saying thank you for listening to The Floodline.
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1: B98.5, it's the morning buzz. It's Cooper joined by my daughter, Denise. So these days, our phones are a major part of our lives. In fact, some people would even say their phones are their lives, which is why it was kind of shocking when we found out earlier this year that the state of Maine was forcing a bell-to-bell ban on cell phones. There was no way for a school to say, you know what, we think our students are old enough and responsible enough to use their phones responsibly. Nope. There was no wiggle room with regard to that. It was a ban, a complete ban on phones in schools. Now, we're about 2 weeks into the school year, and Denise, I wanted to get your thoughts on this ban so far. How you feeling about it?
2: Oof. It is not my favorite thing in the world.
1: Okay.
2: And I know almost every single kid will say that, but I have a genuine reason for it. It's not because I want to play games. I find my phone helpful. Like, I wouldn't use it during class because, you know, I'm a good student. Like, I pay attention. So-

0: You're not using it as a calculator. You're not looking up the answers on your phone to cheat or anything like that.
1: And guess what? The funny thing is, we still have Chromebooks. So if they didn't want us to cheat, they wouldn't have given us Chromebooks.
0: Okay, fair enough.
1: So, but I don't know. I enjoyed having my phone on me so I could easily check my phone during lunch to see if my dad had texted me. Okay. Like, oh, Denise, you're getting picked up early for some reason. I deserve to know about that without having to be called down to the office. It's just, I don't know. This phone, and the funny thing is,
0: You're a responsible. You are a responsible student.
1: I am so responsible.
0: You're one of the responsible kids. I made sure of that. Raising you upright.
1: But kids will always find a way to get around your rules. No matter how many rules you put down, there will always be a loophole around. So, you don't want kids playing on their phones. They're going to hide them behind their laptops during study hall anyways.
0: Yeah.
1: So what's the point?
0: So there's no... So basically the ban at Coney, at least, is just put them away. Shut them off, put them away. There's no weird, RF blocking bags like they have in some schools or anything like that. You're not locking them away.
1: It's like, if it's out of sight, it's out of mind. So you put it in your bag and you zip it up. You put it in your locker. You keep it at home.
0: Okay.
1: As long as you're not able to see it, it doesn't matter.
0: So you're not a fan of it, obviously. I can tell. I mean, I'm old enough to have grown up in a time before we all had phones. With us all the time. In fact, I didn't get my first cell phone because I was poor. I didn't get my first cell phone until I was 21 or 22 years old. So,
1: I mean, I only got my phone for safety issues because I was going into middle school and I needed to have contact to people that I needed to have contact with. So, I didn't even get my phone because I needed games. I just got it for safety reasons.
0: Well, my hope is that, and I love being able to communicate with you regularly throughout the day, you and your sister.
1: Yeah.
0: So my hope is that they'll reevaluate this rule.
1: Hopefully.
0: And kind of change it. That's my hope, at least. We'll see if that all works out. What are your thoughts on this ban? How are your kids dealing with it so far? Love to hear from you. You can send a message using the B98.5 app.
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1: So we're talking about the words and phrases that drive you insane. B98.5, it's the morning buzz. It's Cooper. For me, it is small but mighty. I don't know what it is about that phrase. There's something that just sets me off inside every single time I hear it. You know, it feels like you're kind of polishing a turd, if you know what I mean. What about you? 623-9898, or send a message using the B98.5 app. Madison, what do you say?
2: I can't stand it when people say, "Today I did a thing."
1: Yeah, that one's always kind of bugged me, but what does it really mean? Like, what's the actual definition of it?
2: I'm not totally sure, but I always kind of see it as somebody bragging without saying what they did. You okay. know, they post they did a thing and then hold up the keys to their new truck.
1: Oh, yeah.
2: Or they post they did a thing and they show a picture of them with their new puppy, you know?
1: Okay, I got you. I guess that makes sense. In Reedfield, how about you?
3: The word that really drives me crazy that's being used all over is biopic. It's not biopic. It is a biography moving picture. It was shortened to biopic, not biopic.
1: Okay, so thank you, because I used to say biopic all the time, and somebody corrected me, air quotes here. They were like, no, it's biopic. It's biopic. You got to say biopic, Cooper. So I'm glad that somebody agrees with me.
3: And that is the source of the word. Biography combined with moving picture to describe movies, it is a biopic.
1: So
3: biopic splits the word incorrectly, by meaning to, and opic would tend to lead towards an optic type of thing. And that's not what it is. It is a biography-based movie.
1: So can I ask you, what is your favorite...

0: Biopic. I mean, biopic.
1: I don't know. I actually like a lot of them. I like learning about different history picks and like Hidden Figures is one. It's not specifically a biography.
0: That is a great movie because I'm a big science, you know, space nerd. So I love that movie.
1: Yeah. But it just drives me absolutely nuts. That and people who live in Maine newscasters that can't pronounce Maine cities correctly.
0: Oh, yeah, I feel that one, too. Thank you for checking in, Anne. How about you? What is a word or phrase that drives you insane? Send a message using the B98.5 app.
2: It's the best of the morning buzz. We're just a few minutes away from more new country on B98.5.
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1: So I consider Poland Spring Resort to be kind of a hidden gem here in central Maine. I've had the pleasure of doing a couple of weddings there. It's a very beautiful place, especially when you consider it's got that really nice chapel on site for the wedding ceremonies. They've also got some interesting dining options there, like Mel's Hilltop Restaurant, which recently went from being a seasonal restaurant to being open year-round. Now, Chef Robert Gushu, the executive chef there, has been having a lot of fun with the menu. He's trying out different things like serving up venison and rabbit and lamb and also camel burgers. Camel burgers. Yeah, you heard me right. Camel burger. A burger made out of a camel. It's kind of like a beef burger, except that it's a burger that can wander in the desert for 3 weeks without becoming dehydrated. Honestly, I'd be willing to try one of these camel burgers just because I like trying new things. So I may have to make a trip to Poland Spring Resort just so I can get my hands on one of these things. Now, you can read more about the camel burgers now inside the B98.5 app.
0: It's the best of the morning buzz. 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
1: All right, this morning we're talking about the unwritten rules of Maine. 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I don't know if that's true. I tolerate Moxie because, you know, it's Moxie and it's a Maine thing. I don't love Moxie. I don't think I, and please don't hate on me about this, I don't think I'll ever love Moxie. 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
1: Sets up, plants. He throws a deep ball. Wide open, Bob Douglas at the 14. Catch left side of the 10. That's right to the 5. To the end zone. Touchdown, Patriots.
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1: Stevenson runs through the middle of the clock, 25-20, 15-10, taking it into the end zone. Still on his feet with a Patriots touchdown.
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1: Drake on a deep drop, slides left, throws it to the end zone. Hunter Henry makes the catch. He's in. He'll pile on. Touchdown, Patriots.
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3: 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It is Jim Murray, Chris Gasper here with you this morning from Splitsville at Patriot Place, right outside Gillette Stadium, ahead of this afternoon's Week 5 AFC showdown between the New England Patriots and the Las Vegas Raiders. Just the second home game of the season for the Patriots, 2-2. Riding high after an impressive road win over the Buffalo Bills, while the surprising Raiders come in at 3-1, looking to bounce back after suffering their first loss of the season last week at home against Kansas City. Also, a little added storyline here today, Chris Gasper. Did you know Patriots looking to snap a three-game losing streak against the Raiders, and they'll have to do it with a roster that's been decimated by injuries, especially on the defensive side of the ball. Going to be without their top two corners in Christian Gonzalez and Carlton Davis. But a little odd that the Raiders have been one of the dregs of the NFL over the last few years. The Patriots have lost three straight to them.
4: I actually did know that. I saw it in the game notes. You think about Brian Hoyer coming off the bench for Jimmy Garoppolo and beating them. You think about the Jacoby Myers play in Vegas, trying to make that lateral and it going completely awry. And then, obviously what happened last year here with Geno Smith. So, yeah, three in a row. If it's four in a row, that would be the most they've lost to this history consecutively.
3: Yeah, and last year, too, the opener. I mean, they're the worst team in the NFL, and that was one that was just, ooh, that team, really?
4: Yeah.
3: And I mentioned, the injuries, but there is some good news. Ian Rappaport, NFL Network, tweeting a little while ago that running back Ramondre Stevenson and defensive tackle Christian Barmore both expected to play for the Pats today. As far as the Raiders are concerned, running back Ashton Jeanty, who missed practice late in the week due to a flare-up of plantar fasciitis along with an ankle injury, hopeful to play, not definite, is going to work out pregame and see how he's feeling.
4: Yeah, I think that one's big. He's a weapon for them, not only in the run game where they have not been effective this year. They're near the bottom of the league in EPA per rush, and they're dead last in the league in rushing yards per attempt. But he's also a guy that they go to out of the backfield. He's their second leading receiver in terms of receptions, and he's a guy who can be dangerous out of the backfield. If he can't go, you'll get the rookie Mike Washington Jr., who's averaging 5 yards a carry and is explosive. But I think that would hurt the Raiders, Clint Kubiak, Kirk Cousins, who crazily enough is tied for the NFL lead in touchdown passes. I think it would hurt him more in the passing game than it would necessarily in the run game. Although I will say, I think both of these teams look at the other one and think, oh, we can run on these guys.
3: Yeah, well, I mean, if you're Clint Kubiak, wouldn't you feel that way anyway, considering the game plan that he had at the offense as the offensive coordinator of the Seahawks in the Super Bowl 8 months ago? That was the one thing they were really able to do. Granted, Kenneth Walker is a beast at running back, and you're seeing that now as he is a Kansas City Chief, but Yeah, I would think you'd be able to get some yards on the ground if you're at the Raiders. And same with the Patriots as well.
4: Yeah, I would think that. I mean, look, if you look at the Raiders, they don't have a very good run defense. They're 31st in the league in rushing yards allowed per play. The Patriots ranked 21st in that. Las Vegas gave up 7.3 yards per rush last week to Kansas City. We know Kenneth Walker III is just on an unbelievable roll. But still, if you're the Patriots and given the injuries you have to your wide receiver core, and given the identity of the team that Mike Vrabel has stated he wants, I think you would at least probe that. And then on the other side, traditionally that Shanahan style of offense that Kubiak runs, you know, the run game's a big part of that, and making sure teams have to defend the run, making sure that the plays look basically the same so you can run play action off of that. Through 4 weeks, the Patriots have allowed 4.5 yards per carry on called runs. So these are design runs. This is not the quarterback scrambling. We're taking that out here. The NFL average is 4.2, and their missed tackle rate is 18.2%. That's the third highest in the league. So even though the Raiders have not run the ball well this year, outside of the season opener against Miami when Gentry went over 100 yards, I would expect them to come in here and probe that with the Patriots based on the way Jacksonville ran it against the Patriots, Seattle ran it against the Patriots, and the success that Buffalo, which I really thought should have gone to the run more, especially late in that game, had against the Patriots.
3: I don't know how you feel about this, but I look at today's game as almost a flashpoint on the Patriots' schedule in that, look, that they got out of that those first four games 2-2 is, yeah, I mean, that was the best-case scenario.
4: Feels like a win.
3: Yes, absolutely. Now, how they got there wasn't how I thought they would get there, but be that as it may, I mean, it was a great win in Buffalo last week. But, boy, they would lose all that momentum if they were to somehow drop this game. Like, if you get to 3-2 today, and then you have, and I know it's any given Sunday, but almost a layup, I would think, next week against the Jets, and then short week Chicago, who knows if Caleb Williams is going to be back there, and then at Miami, like, you win this game today, you get some real win in your sails, and you really can start building momentum here. If you lose, then you really start questioning, like, what is this team?
4: Yeah, you know, Pro Football Focus had this right now as it sits. The Patriots have the second easiest strength of schedule remaining in the NFL, trailing only the Bengals. So you feel like this is kind of a part of the schedule where you can potentially make some hay. It seems like, just reading the tea leaves and reading some of the reports, that A.J. Brown's right around the corner.
3: Yep.
4: He maybe could play next week against the Jets. If not, it seems like he, I don't want to say shoo-in for Chicago, but it would be surprising at this point, based on some of the reports, particularly Mike Reese today saying, you know, saw him in the locker room this week wearing cleats. So it would be surprising if he didn't play in that. So, yes, this is a part of the schedule. If the Patriots are going to be the 10-11-win team or more that we think they are, that they definitely have to win these games and make some hay.
3: Is the quarterback out of the woods? I mean, Drake May's play through the first 3 weeks of the season, you could argue, I actually think it's more fact than anything else. I mean, he was the worst starting quarterback in the NFL. He looked more like the Drake May of last year, last week, save for that terrible fumble. but, you know, one of the AFC players of the week, 3 touchdowns, is he out of the woods?
4: I don't think he's completely out of the woods, but I also wasn't as down on him when he was, I guess, struggling, which is a fair way to put it, as everybody else. I think he's not completely out of the woods yet because now you have Matt Collins on IR too. So now if you're thinking about this, your best receiver, A.J. Brown, you've been without him. Matt Collins is probably the receiver you have the best chemistry with, who's still on the roster. Now you don't have him. My point would be that for a young quarterback, I think a lot is being asked of him and has really since the beginning. Like, how many times did he turn the ball over in the first half against Seattle when he had A.J. Brown?
3: Oh, none.
4: Zero.
3: Yeah.
4: And so I think, and that's not an excuse. It's just the difference between a quarterback who's a young quarterback who is being asked to play well and being asked, now I need you to elevate all the talent around you. And that's what the elite quarterbacks do, the Mahomes, the Josh Allens. Joe Burrow has a ton of talent around him, but he's proven he can do it when T. Higgins is missing or Jamar Chase is missing. Now you're asking him to do that, and that's a different element, I think, for a young quarterback, and that's why I say he's not out of the woods. My expectation would be that's sort of what they're going to ask him to do today. You know, make Kyle Williams look good. Make Pop Douglas look good. That's what you have to do. You're our guy. You're going to have to elevate this offense, and I think by asking him to do that, there's a chance that he tries to do too much and that you see a continuance of some of these turnovers and miscues.
3: Make Kyle Williams look good. That's you use your heady terminology. That's a Sisyphean task.
4: Sisyphean task.
3: Sisyphean task. Yep. I don't know if anyone could really do that. Even you know, a Tom Brady at his best, because he is. Be that as it may, the offensive game plan also, I thought, looked a little bit different last week and made Drake May more comfortable in that win over Buffalo. Do you think you'll get more of that this week as well?
4: Yeah, it's crazy. I mean, Andrew Callahan of the Herald had this, 10 different formations. I thought they did a good job spinning the dial. Some of that at the end, I think, was because they lost Matt Collins, and you'd see, like, Eli Raridan lined up almost like a wide receiver. But I go back to that first touchdown. I thought that was checkmark Josh McDaniels in terms of creating that opening for Romeo Doubs, creating a pretty clear read throw for Drake May. They had on the right the fake wide receiver tunnel screen, and then you come back and you have the skinny post to Romeo Doubs. I thought it was a good game plan by Josh McDaniels. I thought it was maybe closer to what Josh McDaniels wants to do versus what Mike Vrabel wants to do.
3: Yeah, that whole ground and pound thing. Like I've said, look, and I think they certainly, the coaching staff as a whole, Mike completely and his staff did a much better job than Buffalo last week.
4: Oh, they dominated the coaching matchup.
3: But there are times that I've said now for a while, I've said it on our show on Saturdays, like, can someone whisper in Mike Vrabel's ear and say, hey, you realize you don't have Derrick Henry here. Like, you're not that ground and pound team that I think you think you want this to be.
4: It's a catch-22 because it's in order to become that team, you have to take on that challenge and that identity. But at the same time, you have to coach the team that you have and the strengths that you have. And I think that's, they could do a better job than they did in the first four games, I think, of finding that balance. That's the other thing I'll say to you, Jim. You know, now it's like no more excuses. We've gotten through the first four games of the year of the extension of the preseason. Now it's time to execute consistently. You know what you have. The feeling out should be over. You don't have that excuse anymore.
3: Coming up, we're going to name the hardest working player for the Patriots heading into today's game against the Raiders. We'll do that with Alex Barth of 98.5 The Sports Hub. He's going to join us next here on the Safety Insurance. 98.5 The Sports Hub Patriots.
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10: Receiver is left. One right, Chisholm. Short motion by him. Stevenson wide of May. Here comes the blitz. Hamlin on the run. May rolls right. Throws it for Chisholm. He reaches out with the right hand. Did he make the catch? Diving into the end zone.
11: Got to be kidding me! Eftim Chisholm, two huge catches on this drive, 19 yards on the dig, and it's a one-handed catch.
12: 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And we welcome in Alex Barth of 98.5 The Sports Hub, 98.5thesportshub.com. Good morning, Barth. Hello.
13: Good. How are we doing, guys?
12: I'm doing very well. I will ask you what I asked Chris Gasper. Do you look at today's game as a bit of a flashpoint where we are on the Patriots' schedule right now? You come out of this 3-2, some wind in your sails. There you go. You got the Jets, almost a layup next week. Short week, Bears, maybe no Caleb Williams. Then you're at Miami. Miami might be the worst team in the NFL. All right. We're off and running. But you lose this game, and all of a sudden people are murmuring again, what is this team?
13: Yeah, we talked about this on Sports Hub Sunday Kickoff. I hate to put so much on a Week 5 game, but I do feel like this game is a chance to tell us a lot about who this Patriots team is. Look, they have one really good game, one really bad game, one meh game, that, to quote Matt McCarthy, one meh game that they won and one meh game that they lost. We really have no idea of who they are. They come in today, even with the injuries, the better team, at home, West Coast team coming east, a team they should beat, all of it, like a real playoff caliber, contending caliber team, takes care of business today. And maybe they don't win by 50, but they're just in control for 60 minutes. Even if that means you only win by a touchdown, they're in control for 60 minutes. That's what I'd like to see them do today. The word of the day is consistency. Can we see them run the ball to control the clock? Can we see Drake May take care of the football? Can we see the defense not get gashed on the ground and just kind of hold their own against an offense that really only has one good player right now? I'm just looking for a certain level of consistency and a baseline from them today that says, like, all right, yeah, this September is always a little weird. They played the Bills well. They did what they needed to do against the Raiders. They're starting to look like themselves, and they're starting to have an identity, because right now they really don't have an identity.
0: Yeah, that's a good point. I think they are still formulating that identity. You mentioned the one good player they have on offense. I assume you're talking about Brock Bowers.
13: Yeah, one good skill position
0: okay.
13: player. Yeah.
0: How do you think they defend him today? He did a tremendous job of taking away Dalton Kincaid, but as Mike Vrabel said, really you have to treat Brock Bowers like a wide receiver. He's kind of like the, even though this guy's still playing, the latter-day Travis Kelce.
13: Yeah, you know that famous picture that goes around of the Saints against Calvin Johnson? When they just have two defenders lined up across from him.
0: Yeah, like it's a punt.
13: Like it's
0: a
13: punt.
0: Yeah.
13: I don't know that I'd fully go there, but I'm not entirely kidding when I say it either. Like, Trey Tucker's not a terrible player. He's like a serviceable third receiver.
0: Yeah, I like him.
13: Marcus Jones can cover him. Do you just put Kendall Vildor and Jalen Reed out there and just jam the crap out of them? And I go back to, they did this. They used to do this a lot, like the 0-1 team. But even, they did it against T. Higgins a couple years ago. I think it was the opener, the Gerard Mayo year. Remember they had Kyle Duggar line up opposite him, almost like he was playing corner, and just jam him.
0: Yeah.
13: And it was
0: physical.
13: Like, you're going to lose the rep. You're going to lose the rep eventually. That's fine. Just hold him off the line, throw the timing of the playoff, and then we'll have somebody catch him once he gets by you, right? Whether that's safety or corner, whoever. I would just be very physical with Brock Bowers. I'd have two eyes on him at all time. Look, if they throw the ball to Michael Mayer, Michael Mayer goes for 100 yards, like Kobe White goes for 100 yards, whatever, you tip your cap. It is what it is. You just don't let Brock Bowers beat you. It's all attention on him, especially if Ashton Gentry doesn't play, and you make Kirk Cousins win throwing to a really bad wide receiver group.
12: I was saying to Chris, it felt to me like Josh McDaniels kind of opened up that offense a little bit for Drake May, made him more comfortable last week in the win in Buffalo. Does it go back to be a little bit more conservative this week because this Raiders team leads the NFL with nine takeaways defensively?
13: A little more. I don't think it's going to fully be what it was early in the year. I don't think it's fully going to be what it was against Buffalo. Look, it's a game plan offense. The Raiders have been very bad against the run. So they should be able to run the ball well without having to do some of those bells and whistles. That's the biggest thing for me. I also think, I know people have kind of chalked up last week's success to Josh McDaniels being more creative, and there was some of it. I also think guys just played better. As dumb as that sounds, like, they got a push in the run game. They didn't get that through the first 3 weeks. So I think you, especially again, where they have the talent advantage, just lean on that and the rest of it should come. No, I don't think they need to be as aggressive, though, against the Raiders. I don't think this game calls for that. And I'm good with that. Again, if they're a game plan team and it's different game to game, do what it takes to win the football game. I don't need them to score 50 today to be convinced they're good. Just win the game and win it your way. Win it in control.
0: What do you make of the Raiders, you know, offensively? They've doubled their scoring. They were last in the league last year at about 14.2 points per game. Now they're averaging 28.8 under Kubiak. How much of this is real and sustainable, and how much of this is sort of a sugar rush bump with just a new coach?
13: I think mostly the former. I think some of it, too, is Kirk Cousins. He basically didn't play for 2 years. He didn't play a lot in Atlanta.
0: Yeah.
13: And I think just having an opportunity to get healthy and get right physically, like he looks more comfortable physically. He's
12: definitely
13: throwing the ball better. So I think there's something to that. Now, that's going to wear off as you go through a 17-game season, especially for a guy that's 38 years old. So I think Kubiak's done some nice things. Again, I think Bowers is a great player. I think when you have a veteran quarterback like Kirk Cousins, especially against some of those bad defenses they played to start the year, he's going to pick them apart. So there's something there. But the challenges are only going to increase. And at a certain point, the whole offense running through Brock Bowers, it's not enough. He's a great player. No one player is enough. So I don't know. Are they in on Marvin Harrison Jr.? Like, they got to add something. But they're better than they were last year. And there's some nice pieces there. You know, when they get to the offseason, can they go out and can they make the equivalent of the A.J. Brown addition? And then I really think you're going, especially if Mendoza is the guy we think he is. But this current iteration is better, but there's a real ceiling.
0: I'll say this. I do like their offensive line. And the right tackle, who operates under what was Jim Murray's DJ name, DJ Glaze, is very, very good. Good player.
12: They're down four corners, including their top two, and Gonzalez and Carlton Davis. Here's nerd out to this a little bit, Barth. Is there any chance that we see like the old school Belichickian wrinkle today?
13: And that because
12: someone that you see an offensive player playing a little

0: little bit of corner today.
1: If they weren't also down all their receivers, yeah, probably. Yeah. But, you know, we could go the other way. Do we see a defensive player play offense? Because we need that. True. Do we see Marcus Jones fill in at receiver? I don't think we see much of either. You know, if you want to really nerd out, the take I had this week, do you remember John Saunders? He was with them in training camp.
2: Yeah.
1: He had a million interceptions.
2: I remember John Saunders.
1: He was a corner in college, and he didn't flip to safety until he got to the pros. What you need in this game is a big corner to deal with Brock Bowers. This would be a great game to have John Saunders on the roster. Didn't think I'd be saying that this summer, but here we are. I can't imagine. Look, if they start losing guys, they're going to need somebody. You might see Jalen Reed, who's listed as a safety, play corner. You might see Elliott Davison, who's a safety they elevated from the practice squad, play corner. I don't think they have the bodies on offense, though, to do it. And trust me, we were joking all week down here, like in the media room, about Efton Chisholm going full Edelman. The thing people forget about when Edelman played corner, he didn't play a lot of receiver that year. They didn't really need him on offense. They need Efton Chisholm on offense in this game. So it's kind of hard to justify it. Not because I don't think he can't do it, whatever. He's your number two wide receiver today.
0: Yeah.
1: Like, he has to play on, he's play enough on offense. We're watching the Jags game now. We saw what that did to Travis Hunter. It's not one game. It's the full season. But
2: what does that say about DeMario Douglas, what you just said?
1: Well, so I think DeMario Douglas is still going to have his role. I don't think Chisholm passed Douglas.
2: What is that?
1: He's the third wide receiver when they're in 11 personnel. He's not. Okay. He's not a blocker, so... When you go to
0: he's just
1: tight
0: there,
1: ends.
0: Chris.
2: He's not a factor. Is my point. I'm not trying to rip
1: they're
2: the guy,
1: need
2: but
1: more
2: it's
1: of
2: like
1: him today.
2: If he's not going to do much today, then like, what's the point?
1: Well, I actually think today is not a huge DeMario Douglas game. They're going to be in two tight end a lot.
2: Yeah, I would agree.
1: And
2: with
1: so,
2: that. I think Raritan's basically like the extra wide receiver.
1: Right, you're not going to have Pop Douglas play on the boundary and block in the run game because
2: sure.
1: he can't do that.
2: Although he did have the great block against the Steelers.
1: So that was more like downfield.
2: No, I agree. Everyone sticks that block in your face. It's his best play of the year.
1: The guy who I think I look at today as the barometer of where he stands is Kyle Williams.
2: Okay.
1: And going back to last week, they needed an X. They needed an outside guy.
2: Yep.
1: And it was Kyle Williams or it was Efton Chisholm, and they went to Chisholm. I like these Raiders corners. I like Eric Stoats. I like Hezekiah Masis. I wanted the Patriots to take him in the draft.
2: Yeah, Masis
1: this year.
2: Has been a great pick.
1: But they're like bigger, physical. They're not fast. And Kyle Williams has that speed. If you can get him off the line and get him going, I think these are guys he can beat. They're down a bunch of wide receivers. Like, if there was ever a game where you were going to go to Kyle Williams a lot, this sets up to be it. So if he's not out there a lot today, and he can block a little bit, like he can play in 12. If he's not out there a lot today, when are they going to play him? Like, if not today, when? So I think it's more telling for him than Pop Douglas
2: In fairness to Pop Douglas, I will say, you know, Teron Johnson is one of the best
1: slot corners. Yeah,
2: that's not necessarily an advantageous matchup for the Patriots if he's in his normal
1: All the
2: spot.
1: More reason, again, I think they go big and try to keep him off the field and force the Raiders to put an extra linebacker out there.
0: I do feel a little ripped off. I don't know if you feel the same way in that Carlton Davis is missing this game because I would have liked to have seen that matchup with his size against Brock Bowers today.
1: Yeah, that would have been the one. That would have been cool. I was saying that all week. And I don't know, maybe we get it again in the playoffs. Is this like a, you know, low division winner versus high wild card matchup if they keep it going, maybe? But I think this is one of those games where they would have put a corner on. Because Bowers is a receiver. Like you said, it's like Kelsey. You got to treat him like a receiver. He lines up in line like 10% of the time. It's not a lot.
0: Put you on the spot on this, if you don't mind, because you're down here every day covering the team. Are you hearing whispers on what is going on with Christian Gonzalez? He's missed now six straight practices. There's been a durability issue, if we're being honest, since he's coming to the league. But this feels concerning to me.
1: I can tell you, like, he was in the locker room a little bit. He's not in a sling or anything like that. So there's nothing that's like physically. He has.
0: He's not wearing
1: not
0: any gear.
1: Wrapped, right. Yeah. There's no treat. Like you see guys walk around in arm braces.
0: Sure.
1: Like now, maybe if he went out to practice, he'd put something on and we wouldn't see it. So we're not seeing him getting ready to go play football. But he's been in the locker room. So that's encouraging. But beyond that, yeah, not a lot. It's weird.
2: That was such a Jim question. Jim, tell us what you really want to say with that question.
0: I want to know. I want to know what's going on because I haven't really, I figured someone might have heard some sort of
1: I mean, I'm not seeing him in there doing like curls or like lifting weights
2: just
1: with the arm
2: Just say what you
1: want
2: to say, Jim. You feel like he should be out there or that he always misses time.
0: Well, he does always miss time. Yeah, and I wouldn't be surprised if there's people in the front office right now that are like, see, this is why we shouldn't have given him that contract.
1: Just, my opinion on it is that hit in the Jacksonville game was a big hit.
0: Yeah.
1: Yes. And when he went and looked at the trainers, I was like, oh, like, I was surprised he came back in that game. I thought he was going to be done, just the nature of the hit. And so if he doesn't come back in that Jacksonville game, it's like, okay, screwed up the shoulder against Jacksonville. I wonder if he just had the adrenaline going or something and he woke up the next morning and then it really hit what was wrong. Because you see that happen from time to time. Tyquan Thornton stood up on a shattered ankle. Like, adrenaline's crazy. Sure. So I wonder if it – I don't think it's some, like – I think it's related to Jacksonville. And he just somehow had enough to go back in that game.
0: All right, Barthy, prediction for today?
1: I am going Patriots. I think it's 27-20, but it feels more than a touchdown, like more comfortable than a touchdown. I think the Raiders maybe get something late. The rain slows it down late in the game. But the Patriots, again, they're the better team. It's two guys. It's Max Crosby and it's Brock Bowers. And if they can keep those two guys in control and you can put extra resources towards keeping them in control because of the rest of the roster, nobody else on the Raiders that really scares me in this game.
0: All right. Always a pleasure. Always read Alex Barth at 98.5thesportshub.com. You can always catch him before us on game days and Sunday kickoff with Andy Hart. All right, Barth, enjoy the game.
1: You too, guys. Thanks for having me.
2: Thanks, Alex.
0: Coming up, Chalk Talk. Chris Gasper and I will discuss how the Patriots can improve to 3-2 in the season with a win over the Raiders today here at Gillette Stadium. That's coming up next here in Safety Insurance, 98.5 Sports Hub, Patriots Radio Network.
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17: We asked you a little bit about Max Crosby on Wednesday, but you know, obviously Drake played him last year, but he's got a reputation for being a little bit of a pest and giving some shoves late to the quarterback and kind of getting in their face. Is there anything that you have to tell Drake to kind of get ready for a game against Max?
18: Get ready to ball. You know, I mean, I don't know. Like, and if he hits you late, hopefully it's a penalty. I don't know. You know what I mean? Like, Max going to do whatever he wants to do, and he'll be very effective at it. And if he wants to chirp and talk to the court, like, that's what good edge rushers do.
0: It's Patriots head coach Mike Vrabel on Raiders defensive end Max Crosby, basically telling Drake May, look out for that freight train today. 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Yeah, how much of a factor could Max Crosby be today? It's funny to me he's even still on this team. Remember, he got traded to the Ravens.
2: That's right.
0: In the offseason, that whole thing fell apart, but here he is still being a menace for Las Vegas.
2: Yeah, he's a guy, I mean, he sits in the league in pressures. He's a guy that can absolutely disrupt a game plan, disrupt a quarterback's flow and comfortability in the pocket. And the interesting thing about this Raiders defense under Rob Leonard is that you're looking at a team that is, you know, top five in the NFL in sack rate, you're top five in the NFL in sacks, but they don't blitz a ton. They have the sixth lowest blitz rate in the NFL, 22.6%, according to Next Gen Stats. But when they do blitz, because remember, this is a team that added Quay Walker and N'Kobe Dean, who's a very good blitzer, and they also have Jeremy Chinn, who's a very good blitzer. When they do blitz, when they bring five or more, they have the highest pressure rate in the NFL at more than 60%. So that's challenging for Drake May and the Patriots offensive line, because this is a team that doesn't have to blitz to get pressure, but when they do, they can really bring it. And so maybe what you end up seeing is you see some looks that look like pressure, but guys drop out. And so now you're thinking, okay, that guy's going to be open. He's the hot read. Well, now he's not, because these linebackers have dropped in zone. But I'm still under pressure like it's a blitz, because they've sent four, and those four are still getting home. Guys, it's not just Max Crosby. You know, Quiddy Pay is there. Malcolm Kuntz is a guy who can get after the quarterback.
0: Adam Butler, former Patriot. He's been sneaky good for them these last two seasons.
2: I like this kid, Tonka Hemingway, who had four sacks last year. He doesn't have a sack this year, but he's a good young interior defensive lineman. So it's Max Crosby's clearly the headliner, but it's not just Max Crosby.
0: Yeah, not that I want to see it today, but you know what's fun about Adam Butler too? You know what he does when he does get a sack or makes a big play? Have you seen this?
2: No.
0: He does the old Street Fighter 2 Hadouken.
2: Oh, that's amazing.
0: Yeah,
2: that's
0: pretty
2: great.
0: Good. Yeah, but you don't want to be seeing that
2: today.
0: Unlike
2: the movie coming out. That's great.
0: Oh, that looks horrendous.
2: I'll probably love it.
0: Oh, of course. You love bad movies.
2: I do love bad movies.
0: But concerns, though, for the Patriots offensive line in this game?
2: Yeah, I mean, I think you have to have some concerns in terms of, you know, how healthy is Morgan Moses. Will Campbell's had a phenomenal season.
0: Yeah.
2: But Gregory Rousseau did give him some issues last week in Buffalo. And then you have a young developing player at center, right, in Jared Wilson. And then Ben Brown, who's been a former Raider, by the way, who's been a very good depth piece for the Patriots, but he doesn't normally play right guard. You know, he played last week. I think they feel like he did an okay job, a representative job, but it's not like he was tremendous. So you do have to sort of worry about that. And when you look at it overall, again, according to ESPN, Drake May's been pressured on 44% of his dropbacks. That's the second highest rate in the NFL. That's not great. And I also feel like that's been part of what has unnerved him or made him look like a very ordinary quarterback the first part of this year. And he even talked about it this week. You have to be able to trust what's in front of you. You have to be able to trust you're going to get the pass protection. And there have certainly been times this year where he's gotten the pass protection, but you can tell he's not expecting it. He doesn't trust it. And he's either looking to get rid of the ball early or bailing out early. So the pressure rate has been an issue for the Patriots in terms of Drake May either being under duress or feeling like he's under duress.
0: Didn't you think that got a little better last week, though?
2: I think it got better because he ran.
0: Yeah.
2: Because when he felt like, okay, there's a lane here, I'm going to take off. This is one of the great questions about this game. Can they continue the momentum from Buffalo? And when you look at it, how much of what they did was about Drake May playing better, the offense playing better, and how much of it was about Buffalo, which, although they have a good front seven and can get after the quarterback, I think the linebackers are kind of suspect. And as we saw, the back end, especially without Christian Benford, is suspect.
0: All right, coming up, we'll be joined by two-time Super Bowl champion, former Patriots center David Andrews. Give us more in the depth of the Patriots offensive line, what they're in store for today against this Raiders defensive front. He's going to join us next for his weekly segment. Coming up next here in the Safety Insurance, 98.5 Sports of Patriot.
19: 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Baseball has always been a game of inches. Now, it's also a game of seconds.
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3: Hey, it's Cooper Fox for the Morning Buzz. 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Of course, we have to say thanks to the entire team at Sam's Club at Augusta for to SR1 for the use of their campers for the week, and thanks to Sunbelt Rental for the use of their diesel generator. 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We'll be joined by the Capital Region

0: you know, Pay, Butler. I mean, there's a bunch of them. There, Kuntz is in there and does a lot of things for them. You know, so they're very disruptive up front. The linebackers are really good. You know, they're veteran guys. They're obviously new to their team, but they make a lot of plays. They disrupt a lot of things on third down with pressures. They're both good blitzers. And I think what you've seen from the secondary is a lot of eyeballs on the quarterback. And so when the front creates problems in the pocket, the secondary is very opportunistic, and they see all the mistakes because their eyes are back there, and the zone is a mostly a zone scheme. So Robbie's doing a great job of calling timely pressure. They've been aggressive when they need to be aggressive, and they've capitalized on some offensive football that's not been, I'm sure, at the peak of what those teams wanted to do.
1: It's Patriots offensive coordinator Josh McDaniels this week, talking about that opportunistic Raiders defense leading the NFL with 9 takeaways coming this afternoon's game. Welcome back to Patriots Preview, driven by the Fun to Drive Honda HRV. It is Jim Murray and Chris Gasper coming to you from Splitsville, right outside Patriot Place, and with Patriots and Raiders game this afternoon. And time to welcome in David Andrews, former New England Patriot, 2-time Super Bowl champion. 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
2: Well, that sounded like a pretty good wrap-up right there. I guess we'll just end it there.
1: Well, what can Josh McDaniels do to make sure that Drake May and this Patriots offense don't play into the Raiders' hands in their opportunistic ways today?
2: Well, one, I think, look, it's obviously taking care of the football. Like, I was just looking it up. N'Kobe Dean has, shout-out Georgia, too, by the way. he has 3.5 forced fumbles. Like, there's Max Cross. Like, they're creating a lot of fumbles. They're aggressive. You know, so that's a big thing. Look, Max Crosby, you know, a guy like that, is his one play style is get to the quarterback and wreck the quarterback. So that's really good. But it also can leave them vulnerable at times, and you can take advantage of that. So I really think this is a game where you look at it and you'd be like, hey, if Max Crosby has 2 sacks, oh, right, who cares? If he has 2 strip sacks, that's going to be really bad for our football team this afternoon.
3: David, what did you see from Drake May last week that was maybe different from what we've seen earlier in this season and that could possibly carry over to today?
2: Oh, a lot. I mean, unfortunately, it was, you know, I mean, he was confident, right? Like that first drive, he just, you know, in most of the game, he knew where he wanted to go with the ball. Look, is the pressure rate an issue? Yeah, like I think that's one of those things, like you can look at many stats and feel like, oh, like that's so bad. But you gotta watch the tape, and I don't think the pressure was as bad as we thought. I think there were some miscommunications at times. There were some play actions where they called blitzes. But, like, it's never going to be perfect. Like, it's the NFL. We always want to keep the quarterback's jerseys clean. It's kind of easy to do because it's turf nowadays on 90% of the field. So, but it just to me is how does he handle it? How does he manage it? I think right before I came on, I was listening to you guys. He was decisive with his legs. I forget who said that, but he was very decisive, like, just, if it's there, boom, take it. Like, if they're going to give it to you, just take it and go. Make them pay. I just thought he was confident and decisive. You know, and look, I think I stewed on this game or these last few games for a couple weeks, and I started sitting there and being like, man, we're just piling on this quarterback, piling on him. Like, someone's got to help him out. Like, these guys got to start making plays for him, too. Like, he shares a lot of this blame, and you saw that pop. You know, making some catches. Obviously, Chisholm, both Chisholms, the in cut and then the one-handed one. Dobbs made some like guys just started making plays for the quarterback, and that helps him out too, his confidence and everything else.
1: Yeah, will some of that pressure be alleviated on him today in that the tight ends might be more involved because they're going in this game with just 4 receivers and Dobbs, DeMario Douglas, Kyle Williams, and Efton Chisholm.
2: Yeah, look, it's a big challenge. This is where I think Josh is really good. He can do a lot of different things with his personnel groups. You know, was it last night they added Mac and Gilliam?
1: To the IR, yeah.
2: That was a black eye before watching the dogs. But it just is look, it's definitely going to be tougher. I don't think you want to keep them in there all the time.

0: blocking. You don't want to, you know, run seven-man protections when they're only rushing four. You know, and then they're dropping seven, and you got three receivers out in the pattern. But I would expect a lot of chips on Crosby, whether that's from the running back, tight ends, different things like that. If they are making it a pressure game, then you will see more of those seven-man style protections. But you're going to have to do something, chips, you know, different things like that to help these tackles out with Crosby.
1: Dima, a lot was made of the Patriots using a lot more motion against the Bills offensively last week. 75%. Are we making too much of that? What does that do for an offense? What does it do for a quarterback?
0: Motion to me is, there's a lot of different philosophies, and I grew up in McDaniel's philosophy. I had a lot of success under it. Saw a lot of success even with a different quarterback, and then Josh left, and it was like, this is terrible. So I'm biased. I'm not saying Josh can never do wrong, but I think how Josh calls games, how he puts things in, how the offense changes and should change week to week, that's what makes Josh really good, in my opinion. Look, the motion has it's got to have a use, right? It's got to have an indicator use. A lot of those motions last week, it was bringing safety, receivers and safeties on the run fits.
1: Okay.
0: So is that really a motion that's that helpful to your offense, or are you just trying to get the best run look? I think it just depends on week to week on how the defense responds. You could run a lot of motion. I've been in offenses too that would run motions in the run game, and I'd be like, well, you're bringing someone else into the box. They're like, yeah, but if he doesn't fit it right, it's a huge run. I'm like, well, okay, if this grenade doesn't blow up when we pull the pin, great. But there's a lot of issues here, you know? So I've been in different philosophies. I think when motions have, you know, when you're trying to get guys in stacks and bunches and different things like that, they're useful, but I think it can get blown out of proportion a lot.
2: Have you? What do you make of this Raiders team? I mean, this 3-1 start, worst team in football last year. Do you look at them as kind of a paper tiger, or are they legit? I mean, this resurgence of Kirk Cousins too. I count me as someone who didn't see this coming.
0: I do. They're fun. They're a fun like that Kansas City game right after the Patriots last week. That was an awesome game, and they were really. I mean, they were in it the whole time, but you know, Kansas City forced the fumble on the kickoff return, and that kind of blew the game open a little bit, but. I think they've done a great job. Kubiak's obviously been a great hire. He's got the team to buy in. I think they've done a great job. I was just looking at their roster. You know, they bring in a lot of veteran presence. Quay Walker, N'Kobe Dean, Jeremy Chinn, Taron Johnson from Buffalo. Like, they've added a lot of big pieces to that defense. And you see that defense playing physical. N'Kobe Dean, I think it was against the Saints 2 weeks ago. There's like a mic'd up clip of him. He's like, they either get to keep their soul or the ball. I'm like, all right, cool.
2: That's a great line.
0: I'm a little soft nowadays. I'm like, that's a little aggressive, dude. You know, I've been out of the game for a while. I get a little soft. I'm like, man, like that's kind of mean, buddy. But no, I just think they bought into whatever Kubiak's wanting them to do. Obviously, Kubiak's had a huge influence, and the Raiders brass and what's their GM's name?
1: John Spytek.
0: Yeah, Spytek's done a great job.
1: He's a friend of Tom's.
0: Yeah, sure is.
1: Yes, he is.
0: And I wasn't going to bring up him, but they've just done a great job of putting that roster together. With some of the pieces they had, you know, on offense, bring in Linderbaum, give him the highest contract ever. They've just done a really good job of building that football team and getting guys to buy in.
1: I do want to ask you, because I know we sort of stumbled upon it by accident, but just Tom Brady, there was talk obviously off the Super Bowl, you know, was he the one that Mike McDonald was referring to? Is there anything or any nature in terms of the idea that Tom maybe being so familiar with the Josh McDaniels offense, which you spoke so highly of, could give some keys or some things to the Raiders that would help them today?
0: Maybe. I don't know what his involvement is. I mean, who knows? Like, if he's really that involved.

0: involved. If he's either, I mean, I don't know. I mean, he could he? Yeah, he's the owner. He knows a lot about the offense. I think it's definitely a little different than, you know, the offense he played in due to Drake. And you see some of Todd Downing and Thomas Brown influence in there a little bit. You know, there's definitely plays they run. I'm like, oh, yeah, I know that play. But then also every offense from sixth grade North Attleboro football to the NFL runs duo, you know. And so there's some of that stuff. And then there's some plays where, like, you know, I'm texting somebody and be like, dude, what the hell was that? Like, what did we ever, like, do we ever do that? They're like, no, we didn't have a quarterback who could move. So there's a lot of new variety. I don't mean, I get he could. He's competitive. It's his football team. He's got ownership in it. I guess he can, right?
1: Yeah.
2: Before we let you go, David, was it a particularly wild night in the Andrews household last night, considering that your alma mater, the Georgia Bulldogs, won in Alabama for the first time in nearly 20 years?
0: I love Kirby Smart. I freaking love Kirby, but he was too. My wife was asking me about it. We were talking about it yesterday before the game, and she said something. She's like, "Well, we're supposed to win, right?" I was like, "Yeah, but like Kirby's like 2-8, and I was off. He's 2-7. So
1: 2-7 now, yeah, 3-7.
0: Yeah, I thought he was 2-8, and you know, we got a little help last night. I'm not gonna, you know.
1: I appreciate your honesty. I appreciate your honesty, my man.
0: I mean, I thought he was playing the ball. Thought it was a good, you know, he's playing the
1: ball.
0: But
1: he was early, man. I mean, come on.
0: He was playing the ball, and he just happened to run and not go anywhere near the ball and hit the receiver. So I don't know.
1: Come on. In your playing days, if somebody did that to Jules on the same thing, you would have been looking for the flag.
0: Yeah, but Jules would have called it, you know?
2: Who's to say?
1: Who's to say?
0: I wish that was an NFL game in the Pats, personally, just so I could hear Jim Murray talk about the refs on Monday.
1: Oh, and just lock them up, put them in prison, do what they did to that poor woman in Tennessee. That's how you, yeah.
0: I might have to anonymously call in and just to get you going on the refs, Jim.
2: It doesn't take much. All right, David, thanks as always. We'll talk to you next week before the Jets.
1: Great stuff.
0: See you guys. Thank y'all.
2: Coming up, we'll name the Raiders player that the Patriots must contain today if they're to win this game. We'll do that with Paul Perillo of Patriots.com. That along with the latest in headlines with Jim Lowe. That's coming up next here in the Safety Insurance. 98.5 The Sports Hub, Patriots Radio Network.
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8: Patriots back home to take on the Raiders today at Gillette Stadium, and lots of injuries for the Pats. Cornerbacks Christian Gonzalez, Carlton Davis, Channing Canada, Caron Prunty all out for the game. Wide receiver Mac Hollins, fullback Reggie Gilliam placed on injured reserve Saturday. To help with those injuries, the team side corner Kendall Vildor and activated safety Brendan Schooler to the active roster. Linebacker KJ Britt, safety Elliot Davison, both elevated from the practice squad for the game. Ramondre Stevenson, Christian Barmore, both listed as questionable, but reportedly will play today. For Vegas, wideout Jalen Naylor out. Pats and Raiders, Bob Soucy, Scott Zolak have the call across the Patriots radio network. Kickoff just after 1. Around the league in London right now, Eagles with a 14-7 lead over the Jaguars. Parker Washington, a 51-yard touchdown. Cooper, a 62-yard catch, touchdown for Philly, who's playing without Devontae Smith and Saquon Barkley. Jacksonville driving at the 1-yard line late in the first half right now in London. Lamar Jackson out for the Ravens tonight. He gets the start. Running back Kyle Manungai out for Chicago today. Justin Jefferson, a game-time decision for the Vikings. Jamar Chase and T. Higgins both expected to play for the Bengals. And the Chargers' offensive line woes continue. Both Joe Alt, Rashawn Slater out today. They'll start and Cole Strange on the O-line against Denver. 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
10: Snap back to Bay. First to depth of the 44. That's how the ball's loose. The ball is on the turf with a scrum to ensue. Drake May in trouble. The ball coming loose. Drake May taking the shotgun snap.
4: That's a kill shot.
10: Talked about Crosby taking a swipe at the football, so the Raiders going after the ball as May starts to uncoil.
11: 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It is Jim Murray and Chris Gasper here with you at Patriot Place ahead of this afternoon's Week 5 AFC showdown between the Patriots and the Las Vegas Raiders. And we welcome in Paul Perillo of Patriots.com. Hello and good morning, Paulie.
12: Hi, boys. How are you?
11: Very good. Good to hear you. Hope your flight was all right coming back to the area and all of that.
12: It was very delayed, but okay.
11: All right. So neutralizing Max Crosby today in this the defensive front of the Raiders. This Raiders team comes in with leading the NFL with 9 takeaways. How do they neutralize that front and specifically Max Crosby today?
12: Yeah, my guess, guys, is going to be a continuation of what we've seen for the most part, and that's given the offensive linemen a lot of extra help. And we've seen that for the most part in all 4 games. A little bit less in Buffalo, and I thought, not coincidentally, that was one of the worst performances that they've had in terms of pass protection. So I think Josh McDaniels would give a little extra help. And you guys hit the nail on the head. I mean, I don't think the Raiders are exceptional really at anything, but they have taken the ball away and the Patriots have given it away. So if there's a formula here for the Raiders to come across the country and pull off an upset, it's to win that turnover margin. And I think that starts with Max Crosby. I think you guys identified the singular most important part of the Raiders' attack, even though he's a defensive player.
8: How do you think the Patriots and Josh McDaniels approach this, you know, being down to 4 wide receivers and not necessarily having guys who are terribly proven and or in Drake May's circle of trust?
12: Yeah, I mean, that is a concern, Chris. And, you know, you hate to see it coming on the heels of what was, you know, obviously his most productive game of the season last week in Buffalo. And, you know, he didn't have Mac Hollins for, a good chunk of that game. And at the end of the game, he relied on a guy like Efton Chisholm. So I would expect to see his snap count up a little bit more to Romeo Doubs, who I thought showed, some really positive signs last week as well. And DeMario Douglas. They have guys to get the ball to. In terms of the injuries and the guys that aren't quite 100%, the one that might worry me the most offensively is Ramondre Stevenson, because of the stuff that we just talked about with the pass protection. I think he is a big part of that kind of help that we're talking about. And if he's not 100% and has to have his snap count limited in any way, I don't feel quite as good with Henderson out there trying to protect Drake May as I do with Stevenson. So that's one to watch, too.
8: What about Eli Raridan? Drake May talked about him a little bit this week in terms of being a smart player. He also talked about Chisholm being a smart player. That's a guy that I think is a good matchup guy for the Patriots, and he was out on the field a lot after Mac Hollins went out. Could this be a potential breakout game for him?
12: Yeah, Raridan is a guy that I think potentially is a matchup weapon for the Patriots offense. I think he's a little bit more athletic than a lot of tight ends that you see. I'm not going to put him in the category of Brock Bowers that we're going to see on the other side today or anything like that, but I do think that the Patriots have the ability to maybe get him matched up on a linebacker, look to work him deep down the seam and look for some big plays. I don't think he'll be a volume guy as a rookie, but I wouldn't be surprised to see, I think back to the Pittsburgh game where they got the ball downfield to him once, they tried another time and was unsuccessful. But I think that they like those matchups with him, and he is an athletic guy who can outrun most of the guys, most of those linebackers that are trying to cover him. I think he's a little bit better as a blocker than I was kind of anticipating, but I don't think that's really the way he's going to make a living. He's going to be an athletic pass-catching tight end.
11: One of the great things the Patriots did in that win over the Bills last week was neutralizing that tight end duo of Kincaid and Dawson Knox. Maybe a bigger ask this week, considering you got Brock Bowers, who might be the best tight end in the NFL, and Michael Mayer, who is really good as well. But do you expect that same kind of game plan to try to stop this Raiders offense today?
12: Yeah, it's going to be interesting to see how they do it, Jim, without both of the corners this week. Because I thought there was a strong chance that you'd see one of those corners on Brock Bowers. Maybe not man-to-man all the time, but heavily involved in the coverage, because he really is more of a big wide receiver than he is a tight end. And it's going to be a bigger challenge. For one thing, the Raiders aren't going to stop throwing the ball to him, and they're not going to stop sending him out on pass routes like Joe Brady did last week, you know, putting Dalton Kincaid in a route 17 times in the entire game. So the task is going to be, not only I think Bowers is a much better player than Kincaid, and Mayer is a vastly superior player to Dawson Knox. So it's a bigger challenge in terms of the talent you're facing, but I also would expect Clint Kubiak to have a better plan than Joe Brady did.
4: And have you been surprised at this resurgence of the play of Kirk Cousins more than anything else? I mean, at 38, when he had seen him in the last few years, he looked completely washed. Now, he's not going to be able to extend plays at this point in his career, but he does still have the mind. I mean, that's clear. You know, these older, savvier quarterbacks, they can be successful in today's NFL just because they can read defenses.
12: Yeah, I mean, that's a great point, and he's been off to a good start. He doesn't have a tremendous amount. I mean, beyond Bowers, who missed a couple of games, he really doesn't have a tremendous amount to work with. Their tight ends are good, but their wide receivers are producing at best. I mean, Trey Tucker, I guess, you know, can get downfield, make some big plays for them. Jalen Naylor's a guy that I kind of like. He's out today with a concussion, so I just don't know how he's done it. I think he's still tied for the league lead in touchdown passes. I would expect Zach Hoare to get after him a little bit, because you're right, Jim. He doesn't move around, and he's not going to buy time. Even like he did, not that he was ever really known for that, but, you know, at this stage in his career, he's almost a sitting duck in the pocket. So I'd be very surprised to see, him have a lot of time in the pocket today. I kind of think back to what we saw in the Week 2 game against Pittsburgh, where they just were determined to make sure that Aaron Rodgers was getting the ball out quick or he was going to get hit. I would expect a similar game plan today.
4: Finally, Paul, before we let you go, are you looking forward to the Nostalgia Fest that's also going to be going on today, as they're going to be honoring the 2001 Patriots, the first Super Bowl 25 years ago?
12: Well, Chris will tell you that I'll check in with Drew a little bit. We'll chop it up for a couple of minutes. That's really all I have time for. that's basically what I'm there for. He'll come down. We'll talk. I'll tell him, good, you look good. You know, keep it up. You know, send me some wine and whatnot. And then we'll move on. But in all seriousness, with that particular team, Jim, and I'm older than you, but I understand exactly what that meant to Patriots fans everywhere. And that was a really, really, I think it was a seminal moment in Boston sports. I think it kind of started it all, for lack of a better term. I mean, they were no longer the little engine that could. Suddenly they were the champs, and the championships never really stopped, in all the sports. So that 2001 team will always have that kind of a special place for Boston.
13: You know, I have to ask you, Paul, being a high-ranking member of the organization, so when do you guys think you'll get Belichick back here?
12: So that's going to be a tough one, Chris. I don't know when that's going to happen, to be honest with you. Some things happened over the course of this past year that I'm not sure. They may be a bridge too far. I don't know. I mean, time, I guess, heals all wounds, but there's a lot of bad blood right now between those two. I wouldn't expect to see him anytime soon.
4: Wow. All right, Paul. Enjoy the festivities and the game today.
12: We will. We will. Thanks, guys.
4: Thanks, Paul. Talk to you next week before they take on the Jets. Coming up, where is Marvin Harrison Jr. headed? Has the NFL had a tipping point with their officiating issues? And when will A.J. Brown return to the Patriots starting lineup? We'll discuss these topics with NFL insider Burt Breer of the MMQB. Coming up next here on Safety Insurance, 98.5 of Sports of Patriots Radio.
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16: 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Hello and good morning, Burt.
17: Good morning.
16: What's the latest you're hearing on A.J. Brown? Feels like there's been some bubbling rumors online here in recent days that he is ahead of schedule and could return sooner than later for the Patriots.
17: He's definitely trending in the right direction. And I'd tell you right now, I wouldn't be surprised if he actually played against the Jets. And I wouldn't have said that a week or two ago. But it does seem like things are going in the right direction. Now, how much does he play against the Jets? How does that relate to the fact that they'll be on the short week against the Bears? I think all of those are questions and how you manage this going forward. They're certainly optimistic about where he is and how he's moving around.
18: I want to ask you, Bert, you know, how involved on a day-to-day basis or even a big picture basis is Tom Brady in this Raiders organization? It seemed like he had a significant say in Clint Kubiak becoming the coach.
17: Yeah, he did. And I'd say, Chris, the best way for me to illustrate to you is that I know people in that organization who refer to him as their boss. I do think that he is integral into crafting the vision for the franchise and helping to create a direction for the franchise. He's not as involved on a day-to-day basis, but you know, I don't think it's totally unlike what you see with what, you know, they had Tony Boselli do in Jacksonville at the very beginning. Now, Boselli's more involved now. Boselli was doing in Jacksonville, or what Matt Ryan is now doing in Atlanta, where it's, you know, like, here's a guy who knows, you know, what it's supposed to look like, and he's going to help put it together. The other thing that I think is sort of interesting is he has been involved in the quarterback side. You know, so he was... He rolled his sleeves up and was part of the equation in selecting Fernando Mendoza first overall, in acquiring Geno Smith, you know, a year and a half ago, and then acquiring Kirk Cousins this year. So he's involved. You know, I wouldn't say he's like a shadow general manager. I think he's sort of more of an over the top guy, but his fingerprints are definitely on the operation there.
16: On Mendoza, do you what's your understanding on what the plan is there? Is he Does Brady and the organization want him to sit this whole season?
17: I think ideally that would be what it would be, Jim. You know, I think I think Brady feels like he benefited from having to sit a year at the beginning of his career. And I mean, look, like, I think, you know, a lot of it is going to be dependent on how capable they think they are of supporting him. Now, I'd say they're more capable than any of us thought they would be a month ago, right? And I think that's like sort of part of the equation for everybody in that organization, from Brady to Kubiak to the GM, John Spytek. It's how can we create the right environment, and how can we create an environment where there's not a bunch of losing football happening around him? And, you know, so, like, I think a lot of that, you know, links back to how they've deployed their tight ends, how the offensive line has started to play. You know, we'll see if they can get more out of Ashton Jeanty, but the development of the receiver position is obviously, you know, a piece of the puzzle here. So, you know, I don't think it's just, you know, Fernando Mendoza's readiness to play. I think he's getting there on that front. I think it's more about when's the right time for him to play. And there are outside factors that are a part of that decision making when it comes to when they're going to put him in there.
18: Bert, where do you think the NFL is at this point when it comes to the officiating? There were some numbers from ESPN saying that there were more flags, accepted flags, 963 through week four than at any time since the advent of play-by-play data. I know Brian McCarthy from the league put out his own data, total flags, saying it's down. But between how involved they are and then what happened last week with Jeff Seaman and Trey McBride and then Adrian Hill, And Eric Wilson and those suspensions, what's the NFL's temperature at this point on the officiating?
16: And please note, before you answer this, Bert, I wasn't the one that asked this.
17: Yeah, no, but I know you want them all. You want them all shipped to Alcatraz. So, like, I am. I think that the question was asked in the spirit of Jim Murray there by Chris. I would say, look, like, I think that there's a few different factors here. I don't know if you guys are watching the Eagles game, but I feel like it's gotten so tangled up now. Like, they had a virtual measurement, which was followed by a review of the spot, which took forever.
16: Yeah, right? Down at the goal line. Yeah.
17: Right. No. This was earlier.
18: At the goal line.
17: Then at the goal line. They had a review, which wound up being wrong. So Sirianni called a timeout, which wound up finding that there was a fumble on the play, but then they couldn't prove that there was a clear recovery by the Eagles. So it all wound up resulting in where we were at the beginning. It's just such an inefficient use of technology, guys. And I think, you know, to some degree, the idea of tearing it down to the studs and reworking some of this stuff and being able to use technology more effectively, like, there's no reason that we should just let the Josh Wallace thing from a couple weeks ago in the Rams-Broncos game go.
18: Yeah, that was bad.
17: When we have the technology to fix it on the fly. That is legitimately the difference between winning and losing a game. And you can say that's a judgment call. Well, so is a spot. A spot is too, and they're using the spot. They're using replay assist to correct the spot. So why not correct the pass interference? I just think, and here's the other part of it too, guys. I think the officials, now it's in their heads, and it's such a hard sport to officiate at the speed that is played at in the NFL. And, you know, I think what all these guys are now like living in like a fear of you know, making the call.

0: It's going to be discussed on Monday morning, and it's going to be, you know, that they're going to be the official that's going to be raked over the coals for a full week, that when something's close, they just call it now, you know? Yeah. And I think that that's why we're seeing so much of this. It's, I mean, I think toxic is the right word. You know, I think toxic is the right word. And I think the way out of this is more transparency and a more effective use of officiating. Like, I will applaud the Big Ten for this. They went through that Western Michigan thing. And they said, screw it. You know, like, we're going to let everybody see the process. And I honestly, like, when I've watched those now, like, the ACC is doing it too. It's like, I mean, 99% of those, you walk away from it and say, okay, like, that makes sense. Instead, they have some, like, retired referee or rules analyst or whatever on the broadcast guessing what these guys are talking about and maybe messing it up. And, you know, it's just, I think the environment around officiating is just so bad right now. And, I've advocated for over a year that it's time to tear it to the studs and find a way to be more transparent with the audience and find a way to be more efficient with the use of technology.
1: Bert, the other big news in the NFL over the last 24 hours or so is that Marvin Harrison Jr. is going to be traded from the Arizona Cardinals. Where he's going, who's to say? I don't ever remember a report like that, but what's the latest you're hearing on that situation?
0: Yeah, so like the Cardinals were looking for a second and a sweetener for him. I would say, like, you shouldn't ignore the fact that he just hired agents, which, you know, would tell you that there's been some engineering that's gone behind this. I think that's fair to say. And, you know, I think the fact is the Cardinals are trying to hold out to see what the most they can get for him is. Now, the writing's been on the wall there, right? They paid their other receiver, Michael Wilson. They've paid Trey McBride. They spent the third overall pick on Jeremiah Love. There's only so many resources to go around, and it's pretty easy for Marvin Harrison to tell that his future probably isn't there. The biggest question with him is he tough enough? And I say this as somebody who watched every play he played in college, and I never would have questioned that before. Here's the thing. With bigger receivers in the NFL, you need to be rugged because you're probably not separating the way a smaller guy is, and your body is a big target, and so you are taking a lot of damage. And I think at one point or the other, this started to get in Marvin's head, and he's such a hard worker, and he's a really good kid. That I think everybody sort of determined that it was time for a change of scenery. And so I'd be with the people on the other reports that, you know, Houston would be the team that I would watch. I'd question how many resources the Texans are putting into that position because it's a lot right now. They put so much into it, you know. But I think the main thing for Harrison is getting to a place where he can kind of reset, you know, and remake himself as a football player. I thought New England would have been a good place for it, too, because of the ties between Vrabel and that program. My understanding is as to now they're not involved.
1: Could the Raiders be involved? Because, you know, there's been this scuttlebutt online that all of a sudden he's following some players like Brock Bowers.
0: Yeah, I think the Raiders have been somebody I've had my eye on for a while with this one. I think the fact that they don't have a ton at receiver right now, they've really had to patch it together. And credit to Kirk Cousins for playing as well as he has through that. The Raiders would be one team that I know the Cardinals would definitely be trying to elicit a better offer from. So, I think some of this could be affected by what happens today with injuries and everything else across the league.
2: Bert, we all saw the reaction, and it was very visceral, and it ended up going viral, to the Cowboys losing that game to Jalen Daniels, the other Jalen Daniels, and the Tampa Bay Buccaneers.
0: Yep.
2: Do you you've covered that team, and despite his reputation, Jerry Jones really sticks with his coaches for a long time. But could there be some movement there, whether it's Christian Parker, the defensive coordinator, or moving off of Brian Schottenheimer at some point during the season?
0: I don't think there'll be a, because I just don't know. I don't think they have, you know, an answer in-house as far as who the next head coach would be. So I don't think that you'll see, them move off of Brian Schottenheimer. Christian Parker could be a different story. Now, I always tell people, I'm like, this is, you got to be at least a little patient with a young coordinator. I think Mike McDonald is a great example of it. Like, his first 2-3 games in Baltimore were not good. And, you know, I think he'd tell you himself, I know he'd tell you himself, that he would, that he had a lot to learn, and there were some things that he wasn't ready for that no one could have held his hand and taken him through in the offseason that he had to go through himself. So, you know, like I don't know if it's going to happen right now, but I've also, you know, in all the years I've been around that team, I can't remember this level of urgency where people in that organization are talking the way that they're talking about the team that they have right now. They believe they've got a championship offense, and they've done a lot to try to fix the defense. Hiring Parker was one of them. I mean, bringing in, you know, Kenny Clark as part of the Parsons trade, you know, trading for Rashawn Gary, trading for Joey Porter Jr., trading for Quinnen Williams. Like, these are not typical Cowboy moves, you know. So the level of urgency there is definitely a different level than it usually is, and it'll be interesting to see if the temperature gets turned up even further if they lose another game or two.
1: All right, Bert, good stuff as always. Enjoy the slate of games for Week 5. We'll talk to you next week ahead of the game against the Jets.
0: Awesome. Thanks, guys. Have a good one.
1: You too. Bert Breer, senior NFL reporter, lead content strategist of the MMQB. Coming up, Phil Perry of NBC Sports Boston will join us for his weekly pregame hit to give us his thoughts on this afternoon's Week 5 matchup between the Patriots and Las Vegas Raiders here at Gillette Stadium. That's coming up next here in the Safety Insurance. 98.5 Sports of Patriots Radio Network.
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1: 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It is Jim Murray and Chris Gasper here with you this morning from Splitsville at Patriot Place, right outside Gillette Stadium, where the Patriots will be kicking off their second home game of the season against the visiting Las Vegas Raiders later this afternoon. 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Phil, we got you?
20: I think I have you, boys. How are we feeling?
1: Very good, very good. How are you feeling about this game today, considering this Raiders defense comes in, very opportunistic, leading the NFL, 9 turnovers, and you have a Patriots offense, and specifically a quarterback, that likes to put the ball on the ground?
20: Yeah, it's not a great matchup, and if the Raiders are going to win this game, it's going to be with their defense and with, I think, their pass rush specifically. They got killed, really, on both sides of the line of scrimmage last year. One of the reasons why they were one of the worst teams in football was they were way down in terms of their ability to create sacks and their ability to protect the quarterback. This year so far, through 4 games, they're +7 in terms of being able to create sacks more so than they get sacked on the other side. And they do it in an interesting way, and it's a way that might be able to harm the Patriots because they don't blitz a ton, guys. They're bottom 12 in the NFL in blitz rate, so they love to rush 4, and they can do that obviously in part because they have Max Crosby, who's still an excellent player, but they do a good job of getting after opposing quarterbacks even when they just rush 4, and the Patriots have not done a great job of protecting the quarterback when they go up against a 4-man rush. They are bottom 5 in the NFL in terms of pressure rate allowed when they see a 4-man rush. Drake May's been pretty good when he gets blitz. He's been pretty good about getting the ball out of his hands quickly and at least avoiding an incredibly negative play. But if you just send a standard rush and you have enough talent up front to beat the Patriots offensive line, that's kind of the way to get to Drake May. So that's exactly what the Raiders do. And maybe that leads to turnovers, which they have been excellent at this year, the Raiders have. And it could lead to sacks and negative plays, which we know kill drives.
1: Philly inactives have been released for both teams, and they're brought to you by Ketch's Law Group. More than $3 billion recovered for injured people right here in New England. Ketch's Law Group, the official injury law firm of the New England Patriots. All right, so some of these we already knew. Christian Gonzalez, Carlton Davis, Caron Prunty, Channing, blame Canada. They are all inactive. The tackle, Demetrius Crown, over your emergency quarterback in Morton. For the Raiders, Jalen Naylor, we already knew he was going to be ruled out, the wide receiver. Aiden O'Connell, he is the emergency quarterback. Tristan McCollum, safety. Roman Hemby, the running back. Dalton Johnson, safety. Trey Zun, the third, the guard. J.J. Pegas at defensive tackle. Not on there, Ashton Jeanty. So Ashton Jeanty, even though he's banged up, will play for the Raiders today, Phil.
20: Yeah, and that's big for them, although they've been really having a hard time running the football this year. So you know, I think it's their offensive line more so than it is Genty and his ability to create. They are second to last in the NFL, the Raiders are, at creating yards before contact. Guys, the team, unfortunately for the Patriots, that is last in the NFL in regard are your New England Patriots. So they have a really hard time moving people off the line of scrimmage the way the offensive line here in New England have for much of this year. So Genty is like way down the list of running backs in a number of different, you know, efficiency metrics when it comes to, you know, rush yards over expected, yards after contact, but, you know, even just yards per carry. Like, he's not where you would want a top 10 pick to be in that regard. So it's nice for them to have him back. He is, you know, at times a factor in the passing game, and Kirk Cousins, we know, wants to get the ball out of his hands quickly. But the Patriots should be able to bottle up the run reasonably effectively this weekend.
2: I'm with you on all that stuff, Phil. I would just think that they probably look at the Patriots and say, well, oh, this might be a team we can actually run against. Just given what the Patriots have done when it comes to run defense against certain teams, I would think that maybe they'll try it a little bit. I actually think both of these teams might try and run on the other one, because the Raiders, obviously, in terms of run defense, are not very good. They're 31st in rushing yards allowed per play. So I think both teams could sort of try and run the ball on the other.
20: Yeah, it's really interesting. It's sort of like a weakness on weakness battle on both sides when it comes to that. And so it's like, you know, who sucks the worst? You know, you might end up on the wrong end of things today when it comes to, you know, that phase of the game. I just look at it, if you're Vegas offensively, everything runs through Brock Bowers at this stage. I mean, they are a relatively simple team to defend, because they have one real next level weapon. And everybody else is, I think, you know, maybe aside from Genty, right, who, you know, top 10 pick for a reason, and he is physically talented. But everybody else, you know, in terms of that passing game especially, is level. So if you can stop Brock Bowers, and I'm really fascinated to see how the Patriots decide to do it. You know, this is one of those weeks you're going against a quarterback who's not very mobile. You would think this would be a great week, to play man-to-man defense, right? When you play gets these mobile zone, you got to keep eyes on the passer in case he takes off and tries to run. That's just not the case this week. So can you play man without Christian Gonzalez and Carlton Davis? That to me, like, you would love to, probably, all things being equal, but with those two guys out, maybe it makes it a little bit more of a challenge. You just really have to make sure you have eyes on Brock Bowers, especially over the middle of the field. I thought they had a great plan last week for Dalton Kincaid in Buffalo. You know, they were jamming him at the line of scrimmage. You know, being able to use guys like Draymond Jones and even Milt Williams at times, who they used on the edge at times last week, to get hands on Dalton Kincaid and just screw up that timing, those short to intermediate routes. Timing is so important. And there were a number of plays where Josh Allen was looking for Kincaid, who was one of his first reads, and he wasn't able to go to him because he hadn't gotten all the way through his route, or he was knocked off balance by one of these bigger body guys getting hands on him right off the snap. So if you can do that with Bowers, Bowers is a much better player than Kincaid. He's a much more talented guy. And you can use him in ways that you really wouldn't use Kincaid. I mean, you can really split him out wide and almost use him like a receiver. We had Dan Orlovsky on the Next Pats podcast this week, and he's like, you know, they basically use him in this Clint Kubiak offense the way Kubiak used Cooper Kupp last year in Seattle. Like, you can't, he's just a big receiver, and he can do a lot of those same types of things. So he's a much different challenge, but I think he's similar in that you want to have multiple sets of eyes on him. Somebody on the line of scrimmage, you know, playing him underneath, another body, maybe it's a safety, maybe it's Craig Woodson, could be Kevin Byard, over the top. And if you slow him down, you're going to have a really good chance. You're not going to shut him out. He's probably going to have between 5 and 10 catches, but if it's, you know, 8 for 68 yards, you're doing pretty well. You just can't let it be, you know, 8 for 122 and 2 touchdowns.
1: Phil, I'll ask you the same question I asked Chris when we started the Patriots preview today, is that I think today could be a real flashpoint for the Patriots and how this schedule sets up. A win today, I think, it can go a long way of building what the identity of this year's team is, because some wind in your sails next week. I know it's any given Sunday, but maybe a layup basically against the Jets, and then it's a short week at Chicago, maybe no Caleb Williams, then it's at the Dolphins, who might be the worst team in the NFL. A win today really, again, goes a long way, I think, to build what the identity of this team is. But if they lose, then people are murmuring again, like, what the hell are they?
20: No question. Especially you're at home, you're coming off of that massive win, divisional win, on the road, come from behind win, hostile environment. Like, this is tailor-made for, you know, a letdown. This is a trap game. I mean, if there's one on the schedule this year, this might be it, you know, coming off the win they had last week. So I'm with you. This is an important one to make sure you get, because you're getting reinforcements pretty soon here on the other side of this week too, Jim. You know, you're looking at A.J. Brown. He's eligible to return next week. I don't know for a fact that he'll return next week, but, you know, I can tell you it's trending in the right direction. I wouldn't be stunned if he's on the field next week. You know, what they could end up doing, I guess, is that you could bring him back, practice him, you know, whether or not you decide it's trending in the right direction. I wouldn't be stunned if he's on the field next week. You know, what they could end up doing, I guess, is that you could bring him back, practice him, you know, whether or not you decide to play him against the Jets.

0: In fact, I think we saw it with Romeo Doubs. You know, they started asking, you know, Doubs to do a lot of the vertical route tree stuff, and it didn't go great for 3 weeks. And they're just sort of finding their footing now, it feels like, over the last, you know, week. You know, maybe you go back a couple weeks before. I know he had a couple nice plays in Jacksonville. So that to me was a significant loss. And you get back now, not only maybe are you on a little winning streak, which is what you're referring to, Jim, but now you've got one of your best players back too, and you really feel like you're hitting your stride.
1: Well, that's now two straight guests, Phil. Burt Breer said the same thing, that he wouldn't be surprised if A.J. Brown might be back this game next week, like you were just maybe alluding to there.
2: That would mean, I would assume, that he would play the Bears game. I always sort of thought with the
1: injury
2: situation,
1: it would flip.
2: Yeah, that they would look at it and say, well, we're not going to put him out there against the Jets because we got to play another game four days later.
1: So, Phil, prediction for today, how do you think this
0: will go? I think it'll be relatively low scoring. I do think, you know, the Raiders up front will have their share of wins defensively. And, you know, we'll still be looking at this Patriots offensive line, wondering if they have all the right pieces. And, you know, a lot of talk about, oh, they should trade for a receiver. You know, maybe we're talking about, hey, they could use an interior offensive lineman. But I do think the Patriots will win this one. I think they'll make enough plays defensively to slow down Kirk Cousins. They'll have a good plan for Brock Bowers. I have the Patriots winning 24-20.
1: 24-20. All right. Very good. Phil Perry, NBC Sports Boston. Always a pleasure. We'll talk to you next week before they kick off against the Jets.
0: Sounds good, guys. Have a great day.
1: You too. Coming up each and every week before kickoff, the voice of the Patriots, Bob Soucy, sits down to chat with a member of the team. This week, Bob speaks with defensive tackle Corey Durden. That's coming up next here on the Safety Insurance 98.5 The Sports Hub Patriots Radio Network.
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13: And we're live here outside the Perez family home, just waiting for the... And there they go! Almost on time this morning. Mom is coming out the front door...

0: strong with a double arm kid carry. Looks like dad has the bags. Daughter is bringing up the rear. Oh, but the diaper bag wasn't closed. Diapers and toys are everywhere. Ooh, but mom has just nailed the perfect car seat buckle for the toddler. And now the eldest daughter, who looks to be about 9 or 10, has secured herself in the booster seat. 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
3: Hey, it's Cooper Fox for the Morning Buzz. Just want to take a minute to say thank you for making this year's Camp Out Hunger Food Drive such an amazing success. 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Thanks to you, thousands of Central Mainers, including hundreds of children, will have the food they need for the coming months. Of course, we have to say thanks to the entire team at Sam's Club at Augusta for once again hosting the event. Thanks to Allen's Transfer for allowing us to use their trucks to fill with food. Thanks to SR1 for the use of their campers for the week. And thanks to Sunbelt Rental for the use of their diesel generator. And of course, thanks to you for all your donations. 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The 7th annual Camp Out Hunger was presented by KSWFCU and powered by Central Maine Power.
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5: 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We are here in Splitsville at Patriot Place right outside Gillette Stadium ahead of this week's Patriots home game against the Las Vegas Raiders for Week 5 action. 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This week, Bob speaks with defensive tackle Corey Durden. 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
6: All right, guys, joined by Corey Durden, Patriots defensive tackle, coming off last week's game versus Buffalo. And Corey, generally speaking, you guys played very well against the run last week against James Cook, top rusher in the league a year ago, leading the league in average per carry. What was the key overall for the defense against the Bills in that aspect?
7: Everybody doing their job and not forcing to, chase plays and hurt the defense in a way like that. So, just everybody doing their 1 of 11. That was really just the biggest thing.
6: You also kept Josh Allen in the for the most part. Didn't let him beat you with his legs running the ball. Made some plays with his arm, of course, moving away from the pocket and the pressure, but you didn't let him beat you. What does it take to keep a quarterback like that contained in the pocket?
7: Just a disciplined rush. You got to have four guys that are on the same page and just working together so that, he can't escape and create plays with his legs.
6: How important was it for you in that game to set the tone 3-and-out right away, particularly with the disappointment of the previous week versus Jacksonville?
7: It's very important. Obviously we wanted to just get back to who we were, who we felt, who we feel like our identity is as a defense, and I feel like that's what we did.
6: What is that identity for you?
7: Just hard, tough, physical defense, hitting guys and not allowing people to just get extra yards and, pushing the piles and stuff like that.
6: This week, the Raiders, you're going to see the Kubiak offense again. What do you make of Las Vegas's offense, what you've seen through four games from them?
7: I think they're pretty good. I think they work well together. I think they're really skilled at the tight end position. I think they're good O-line. Overall, they're good.
6: Well, coming back home after a couple of weeks on the road, wanting to establish a real home field advantage. You guys got the first one over Pittsburgh here.
7: Mm. Yeah, it's dope. Love playing in Gillette. Our fans are amazing. They show out every game, so just excited to get back home.
6: You're a guy who not only seems to respond to emotion, but as we see on the field during the game and often coming off, somebody who seems to feed emotion to others. How much has that been a part of your game as an emotional vocal guy throughout your career?
7: Majority of my career, just trying to get guys going as any way I can, whether it's, some guys respond different to different things. So just trying to learn everybody and, be able to get them going when they need it.
6: What has made this such a good fit for you? coming over from the Giants, previously with the Rams, here in New England year two?
7: Just learning the defense. You know, I feel like I know the defense like the back of my hand. I know the guys around me. I'm able to play fast and, you know, take my shot and try to make plays. And, you know, my teammates have my back. So that's really the biggest thing, is just knowing the defense.
6: Specifically Milton Williams, what has he meant to you?
7: You know, playing with a player like that or next to him, you know, he's an explosive guy. So I'll be able to make plays off of him. You know, when he goes and takes the shot, the quarterback might step up into a sack for me. So, you know, just being able to play with somebody like that, it helps out a lot.
6: Had you had a relationship with him or gotten to know him at all before you guys became teammates?
7: No, not really.
6: So watching him in the Super Bowl the previous year before he became a Patriot, how did he stand out to you then?
7: It was dope. You know, you're seeing a guy like that, you know, play like that in a game of that magnitude, and then being able to play with him the next year, it's pretty cool.
6: And how about the rest of the line, in particular some of the young guys that we're now seeing on the edge, Gabe on one side, Elijah as well, the mix of the interior strength of that defense with the edge players?
7: Yeah, it's nice to see. You know, those guys work really hard, and it's nice to see that, you know, the work that they're putting in is paying forwards. You know, Gabe's obviously, he's a rookie, so he has a lot to learn, but he's affecting the game in ways that we love to see. And then, you know, Ponder's rushing, same way he was last year, he's making plays. And then Draymond, so, you know, I feel like they're a solid group, and we pair each other up. We pair up nicely with each other inside and out.
6: How much have you improved in these 2 years thus far with the Pats?
7: I feel like I've improved a lot. You know, I feel like I've gained a lot of confidence. Just improved as a football player. I feel like, you know, I affect games when I'm out there. People know that I'm out there. That's really just my goal. It's just affecting the game.
6: Did you have any specific goals? Play the run better, get more pressure, be more of a penetrator passing coming into this year?
7: I want to get home. I want to get some sacks, you know. That's my goal, is just to get home. I feel like I was a decent pass rusher last year, but I didn't have any sacks, so I want to get some sacks this year.
6: You're going to go after Cousins
7: in
6: this one. What do you make of him? He's playing very efficiently, as always. 11 touchdown passes thus far.
7: I think he's a very smart quarterback. You know, he knows what he can and can't do. He doesn't get hit often. You know, he checks the ball down. He has the fastest time to throw in the league. So, you know, just excited. You know, when you play those veteran quarterbacks like that, that are savvy like that, it's always a task at hand in itself with, you know, just the mind games and stuff. So,
6: you know, I want to ask you a question that's a general one about playing on the defensive front, getting after the quarterback, whether it's Cousins or anybody else. We see the flags fall for roughing the passer so often in the league, and it seems like guys are really making a concerted effort not to commit a penalty, not to drive the quarterbacks into the turf. I mean, how difficult is it when you're playing this game, as brutal as it is, and you pressure the quarterback to keep that? I can't imagine you keep that in your mind.
7: No, it's hard. You know, the last thing you want to do is finally get a sack and they take it away. Yeah. So, you know, it's something that you definitely have in the back of your mind, but it's hard. You know, football is such a bang-bang thing. Like, you know, sometimes it happens and you can't help it, so.
6: Well, today, I hope you get that one more. Thank you for your time.
7: Of course. You have a good one.
6: Corey Durden, guys, back to you.
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12: It's the 2-2 Patriots and the 3-1 Raiders at Gillette Stadium today. The Pats with four corners out of the game. No Christian Gonzalez, no Carlton Davis. Rookies Channing Canada and Caron Prunty also out. Wideout Mac Hollins, fullback Reggie Gilliam. They were both placed on injured reserve Saturday. Ramondre Stevenson and Christian Barmore both active today, though, despite being listed as questionable. To round out the inactives, tackle Demetrius Crownover and Baron Morton once again is the third emergency third quarterback. Starting wideout Jalen Naylor out for Las Vegas. Running back Ashton Gentry active. Pats and Raiders kick off just after 1. Bob Soucy and Scott Zolak have the call across the Patriots radio network. Around the league in London right now, Eagles with only 172 total yards, but lead the Jaguars 14-10 late third quarter. Injuries around the league. Lamar Jackson out for the Ravens tonight. Tyler Huntley gets the start. Running back Kyle Monange out for the Chicago today. Justin Jefferson active for the Vikings. Jordan Addison out in that game. Jamar Chase, T. Higgins both active for the Bengals and for the Chargers. Their offensive line woes continue. Both Joe Alt, Rashawn Slater out today. They'll start four rookies and Cole Strange on the O-line against Denver. 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I'm Jim Lau with your next update at halftime.
15: 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It is Jim Murray and Chris Gasper coming to you this afternoon now from Splitsville at Patriot Place, right outside Gillette Stadium. Out of this Week 5 matchup for the Patriots, their second home game of the season, home against the Las Vegas Raiders, and it's time to go around the NFL for Week 5 action, and it's brought to you by Webster Bank. When life moves fast, Chris Gasper, you can too, with Webster Bank, your partners in progress. We have another game across the pond going on right now. The Eagles and Jaguars, again, underway in London. Here's a highlight.
16: Third and long, two receivers left for Hurts. He's got a tailback on his left hip, one receiver wide right. Got a, as well in the tight end position as Hurts drops back, throws, finds Cooper down the right sideline, cuts it back inside, 20, 15, 10, 5, touchdown, Philadelphia. Third and 10, no problem finding Darius Cooper, and the Eagles take the lead here at Tottenham Hotspur Stadium.
17: As I say, a good old chap, fly, Eagles, fly.
18: The way he said tight end, I was like, wait, what? What position is that? Like, he just said it very differently.
17: It's a smashing tight end for Jalen Hurts as the Eagles lead 14-10 in the second half here.
18: I just imagine making the call with nothing but teeth.
17: Yeah, that's right. The big book of British dentistry. 14-10 is where we're at with about two and change remaining in the third quarter. And, the wind has come out of my sails talking up the Jaguars. I said going into this game and this week, well, there's really only two teams in the conference that look well above everyone else. It's the Chiefs and the Jags. And the Jags have been a mess offensively in this game today.
18: Yeah, I mean, they've shot themselves in the foot. Obviously, you know, at the end of the half there, not taking the points and trying to get in the end zone. Trevor Lawrence actually having a good day, though. I mean, 19-27, 235 yards and a touchdown. They're moving the ball, but they just have not really been able to cash in. Got to give Jalen Hurts some credit in this one, too, because I think people look at him as more of a supporting cast type of quarterback. Well, no Saquon Barkley, no Devontae Smith, and he's making it happen for the Eagles.
17: Someone has to give that Trevor Lawrence a proper haircut. Looks like a Doberman. There's been much said recently about the Colts owner, Carly Ursay Gordon, constantly on the sideline, taking notes. She's asked about the blowback for being on the headset during the game and taking notes.
19: Like, I like to say on a good day, I have like a fifth grade reading level, understanding of the game and just the basic concepts of what we're trying to do, depending on the week and depending on our opponent and depending on the situation. But I think then it just helps to understand and to ask questions, because I think one of the things, in my opinion, like being a good leader is about listening, really to understand. And I think that's what the best teams do.
15: Just a good thing or a bad thing that she's doing is, I would say this, if I was a coach there, I would be nervous constantly because it's the boss always looking at you, taking notes. It can't be good.
18: Yeah, I understand what she's doing, and I feel that there probably are some folks who look at it and penalize her for doing it because she's a woman, which is not fair. But what I would say is what you said, you know, name me the people who are in management positions who perform better when their boss is looking over their shoulder all the
17: time. No one.
18: No one. That's like never happened really in the history of civilization. So I think it's well-meaning, and I think she's serious about it. She's not just there.
15: Yeah, I don't think it's performative.
18: She's not just looking for the camera, but I would say some of it is like timing. Like, for example, if you want to do that at practice,
15: fine.
18: I think that's okay. If you want to maybe do it during the game in the first half, okay. But, you know, you could just be on the headset and sort of get a lot of the same information. And I want to preface this by saying I don't know. I haven't read all about this. But I have seen video, and it seems one game, like literally in the game, like during game, she's like asking a coach on the side, like, what was that play call?
15: Yeah.
18: So it's also kind of distracting.
15: Yeah, I would be nervous constantly. And I don't like it if it's Arthur Blank or Jerry Jones or anyone else. Like,
18: I agree.
15: It's just there's a time and a place. And how
18: it's
15: do you
18: It's well-intentioned, but I think it's sort of, there's a fine line between fact-finding and listening and sort of micromanaging and making your employees anxious.
15: Aaron Rodgers got into it. It was kind of funny. The FU. No FU between him and his...
18: McCarthy called him an a-hole.
15: Yeah, that's what it was. Yeah, his portly head coach, Mike McCarthy. Here is the Steelers quarterback saying, hey, this sort of thing happens all the time with this coach.
20: Is that something you would... One of the things you'd like to see going forward?
21: I'm not going to touch that one.
22: Anybody else?
23: Does that include the interaction with Mike about how to get him in quicker?
21: Yeah, Mike and I have talked.
23: Ironed out?
21: It's always ironed out.
24: So is that just the normal way you guys communicate?
21: Sometimes, yeah.
24: Have you found it to be effective?
21: Yeah.
15: I can't wait till this guy is out of our lives.
18: Enough with this guy. Go away. Yeah. Just go. I mean, tremendous player, Hall of Famer, but he is sort of overstayed his welcome.
15: Yeah, and also the update on him last week during that game that his fake wife is fake pregnant with their fake child. D'Amico Ryans, the Texans head coach, has taken over the defensive play calling for the Texans, who are 0-4 to start the season.
25: It all starts with me. Like, if there's a lack in communication, I look at myself first. So it starts with me and making sure I'm a better communicator. So just to help spark things more, I'm gonna take over the play calling for the defense, and I'm gonna make sure that communication is right. If our guys are saying communication is not right, then that ultimately it falls on me. So it's on me to get it fixed. So it's just no slight against Coach Berkey. He's done an outstanding job. Just want to make sure I can streamline communication in the best way possible.
15: If they're going to pull themselves out of this tailspin, it starts today against the Tennessee Titans. But an 0-4 start, I don't know if anyone saw this coming.
18: Yeah, I mean, one of the most disappointing teams, I think, in the NFL. But correct me if I'm wrong, did they start 0-3 last year and make the playoffs?
15: They did. But 0-3 and 0-4, it's a bit
18: I agree, but that division...
15: especially if the Jags lose today.
18: Yeah, Jacksonville is good, but the other teams, I think, can be had. I will say this. This is normally one of the things a coach who has an offensive or defensive background does before they think they're going to get fired. As they say, if I'm going to go down, I'm going to go down doing the thing I do best. And this is D'Amico Ryans taking over a defense that is now bottom six in the NFL in points allowed this year when they were second last year and number one in yards allowed.
15: I know this start sucks for them. If he's on the hot seat, they're nuts. That's crazy. I think he's one of the better young coaches in the league.
18: Do you feel that Cal McNair is a rational owner? Does he strike you as rational down there?
15: Checkmate. Chris Gasper, very good. This isn't what my dad would do. You gotta go. Speaking of gotta go, another guy, Odell Beckham Jr., still around. Cut by the Giants, now has landed with the Minnesota Vikings. Here's OBJ on getting to play alongside Justin Jefferson like it's LSU all over again.
26: I already joked and I said the reason I picked 9 is because Justin got half his game from me. So that's my little joke for you. But just being able to see him since coming in those days at LSU, his big brother was my quarterback. So it's a lot of history there. He's been like family to me for a long time.
15: Just on the Vikings, is this the fakest 4-0 team in the NFL?
18: No, because the coaching's really good.
15: The D's legit, but that
18: it's
15: offense
18: probably
15: stinks.
18: Not meant to last. By the way, I just want to make sure we are aware. Justin Jefferson up today. Jordan Addison not playing. Neither is OBJ.
15: Oh, well.
18: Both of them are inactive. This is Schefter. So
15: just right now,
18: both
15: okay.
18: Inactive. Yeah. The coaching staff's really good. Brian Flores, who was here.
15: Phenomenal.
18: I have a lot of respect. I'm a little biased when it comes to Kevin O'Connell. He's one of my guys. He's my guy here when he played for the team. But I think he's done a great job of developing quarterbacks. He got the most out of Kirk Cousins, out of Sam Darnold. Daniel Jones didn't really play for them, but he went on to Indy and did well. He won games this year with Carson Wentz. Kyler Murray looks solid. This is an extremely well-coached team, but is such a thing meant to last with the injuries and the talent? Probably not.
15: The team that cut OBJ, the Giants, I don't know if you saw the other thing that's gone viral here in the last 5-10 minutes. They, of course, have acquired J.J. McCarthy from the Vikings. Do you see him doing his sitting crisscross applesauce under the...
18: The mindfulness under the goalpost?
15: Yeah, he's doing it in the rain.
18: What's he doing, praying for an NFL career?
15: Finally, the Giants taking on Washington today, and it's the return of Jaden Daniels. Boy, I'm sure this is going to end up going swimmingly for him, who gets seemingly injured each and every week. Here is the Commanders quarterback.
27: I love football. I play football. And I'm
0: I get paid to play football, so I owe it to, you know, my teammates and stuff like that. Everybody's hurting. Something's wrong with somebody on this team, so I just feel like just for me, just being a leader, being a guy, just going out there and giving my shot to go out there and play and obviously protect myself, you know, stuff like that. But
15: He is playing today, and that is him, Jaden Daniels, talking about why he decided against elbow surgery for now. And is it premature for me to say that this kid is already on his way to being like one of the great what-ifs in sports history? Because his rookie season was so phenomenal. I was amazing. So bullish on him, and this is... It's just something catastrophic, it feels like, every other week if he's on the field.
18: Well, this was the fear when he was coming out of LSU, right? Just based on his frame, that would he be able to withstand the pounding that you have to take as an NFL quarterback? And look, the Commanders have not done the best job of putting talent around him, things like a running game, an offensive line that can take some of that burden off of him. But this was the concern. It wasn't about talent. It was about durability.
15: Coming up. Each week during the season, Scott Zolak sits down with Patriots head coach Mike Vrabel to get some insight about the game and that day's opponent. Today, it's, of course, the Las Vegas Raiders, and it's Zoe breaking bread with Coach Vrabel. And it's coming up next here in the Safety Insurance, 98.5 of Sports of Patriots.
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32: Hey, it's Cooper Fox for the Morning Buzz. Just want to take a minute to say thank you for making this year's Camp Out Hunger Food Drive such an amazing success. The generosity of our community is absolutely awe-inspiring. Thanks to you, thousands of Central Mainers, including hundreds of children, will have the food they need for the coming months. Of course, we have to say thanks to the entire team at Sam's Club at Augusta for once again hosting the event. Thanks to Allen's Transfer for allowing us to use their trucks to fill with food. Thanks to SR1 for the use of their campers for the week. And thanks to Sunbelt Rental for the use of their diesel generator. And of course, thanks to you for all your donations. We'll be joined by the Capital Region Salvation Army's Captain Keith Davis on Tuesday morning to go over the complete totals for this year's Camp Out Hunger. The 7th annual Camp Out Hunger was presented by KSWFCU and powered by Central Maine Power. Hey, it's Cooper Fox for the Morning Buzz. Just want to take a minute to say thank you for making this year's Camp Out Hunger Food Drive such an amazing success. The generosity of our community is absolutely awe-inspiring. Thanks to you, thousands of Central Mainers, including hundreds of children, will have the food they need for the coming months. Of course, we have to say thanks to the entire team at Sam's Club in Augusta for once again hosting the event. Thanks to Allen's Transfer for allowing us to use their trucks to fill with food. Thanks to SR1 for the use of their campers for the week. And thanks to Sunbelt Rental for the use of their diesel generator. And of course, thanks to you for all your donations. We'll be joined by the Capital Region Salvation Army's Captain Keith Davis on Tuesday morning to go over the complete totals for this year's Camp Out Hunger. The 7th annual Camp Out Hunger was presented by KSWFCU and powered by Central Maine Power. We're making winners every day. We just hooked one lucky listener up with a $500 Visa card from KVFCU as part of our Light Up Central Maine contest. Hey, Deborah, we got some great news. You won $500 in our Light Up Central Maine contest.
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8: Thanks a lot, Big Jim. Joined here by Patriots head coach Mike Vrabel before another home game here. Coach, big road win last week in Buffalo. How big was that for your team, taking the coaching last week and just the energy your entire team had last week?
9: Just focused on today. No history in football. Certainly not why you're still playing in the season. So, you know, we'll have to be great today. Well, there'll be a lot of things that are different, and keys will be different. Quarterback, mannerisms, different offense, defense will be ready for.
8: All right, let's talk about Hollins and Chisholm. I remember in the preseason, you were talking about these guys are inseparable. You got the big guy and the little guy, and they follow each other around. How much did that sort of help Efton Chisholm? I know he's been in the program. I know he's done the offense, but just having max leadership ahead of him.
9: Well, I don't think that that was just what culminated in 1 week. I think that's just been over the course of time since they've kind of built a connection and been able to work and push each other. And you know, I think that that's something that shows off when players of different personalities or different skill sets can still make a connection and push each other.
8: I sit there and watch pregame. He's doing everything. I could tell the kid works his butt off. He said he's in early every day. Drake talked about him. Last one to sort of leave the building. Is the building that nice, or does this kid just like to work that much?
9: I think it's probably a little bit of both, but more or less that Chiz just wants to be prepared for anything that could happen, and whether that's playing all the positions out there on offense and, you know, being able to get and take advantage of whatever opportunities he gets.
8: Let's talk about free agent. You went and got Romeo Doubs. The start of the season, some people were critical, but the way he's worked and the production he's starting to show now, has he turned a corner here?
9: Yeah, people are always going to be critical. I really, we can't control that. We can only focus on what we do. So it was good to see them connect and, you know, fourth down conversions, touchdowns in the red zone. So I'd say that's pretty much what we're hoping for.
8: When we talk about receivers, sometimes we refer to X, he's a Y, this guy's Z. Is it a point of attrition now where X, F, H, and Z are thrown out? You just got to find a way to play.
9: Yeah, I think that's probably a good way to look at it. They all have to know what they're doing at different spots. And, you know, whether that's two receiver sets, three receiver sets, and, you know, the four guys that we'll have up for the game, we're going to have to know them all.
8: It's good to have Reardon back last week, sort of give me that other tight end.
9: Yeah, and again, we really have, you know, liked to see what we have seen from Eli and his development and continue to grow and understand this game and how he can be productive.
8: Your defensive coordinator, Zach, said we're probably going to have to be a little creative at corner with Gonzo and Davis being out. You played on a team there, Earthwind Moreland. I think Troy Brown played some cornerback for you. You have guys on offense that could potentially play defense, maybe?
9: No, the only guy that on offense that's not going to be active, that's healthy, is Crown Over. So We don't have a lot of spare parts right now.
8: Valdor gets elevated, had a good preseason, been around the program. Excited to see what he can do.
9: Yeah, I mean, again, he made a good play last week. The guy made a better play after the ball disruption, and, you know, looking for him to compete, and I know that he'll do that.
8: System that the Raiders run, do you see it similar in Seattle when you study them for the Super Bowl with Kubiak?
9: There's similarities, and obviously, their strengths, obviously, with Brock Bowers and, you know, how talented he is and the size and the matchups that he can create. So, you know, I mean, there'll be plays that they'll carry over and concepts, and, you know, the ball comes out quick, and, you know, we understand we got to be able to affect the quarterback in the middle of the pocket.
8: Speaking of coming out quick, Cousins caught a lot of games against him. I'm impressed by him. I think he spins the ball well, studies well, talks about the game well. He's a pretty good veteran, right?
9: Yeah, I mean, we got to hit him and see what happens.
8: Yeah. Okay, Kobe Dean, Crosby, pretty much their two big guys in the front, right?
9: Well, I mean, they've caused 10 fumbles, which would be more than we've had the past 2 years. So we're going to have to be great with the ball, as always. But it's impressive the way that they go after the ball. You know, they're versatile. They'll move guys around. Shin plays as a linebacker, as a safety. He'll be at the end of the line of scrimmage. You know, Quay Walker will be at the end of the line of scrimmage. He'll be inside backer. So there's a lot of moving parts, and we'll have to be ready for whatever they come out in.
8: I know we're talking about the game today, but one quick thing about the 2001, do you get a chance to see any of your old teammates?
9: Yeah, you know what I mean? And again, that's a great celebration of, you know, history is fine when you're done. You know what I mean? You can enjoy the history of 25 years ago, but, you know, while you're currently on this thing, there's no history. There's no history of the last play or the last week. And, you know, but I think that is something that, you know, is special to be a part of, and seeing those guys come back and being able to spend some time with them.
8: I appreciate it. You got a hell of a run with those guys. Good luck today.
9: Yep, thank you.
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22: One receiver left. He drops back. He's got time. He fires to the middle. And a catch by the leaping Chisholm. Undercut by Harrison. He makes that grab at the Buffalo 28. A first down for New England.
23: Big time throws by May on his drive. Sorry. Big time throws.
24: 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Jim Murray, Chris Gasper coming to you down on the field here at Gillette Stadium, and we are joined by Zoe in the booth to help set the scene ahead of this Week 5 matchup. And of course, we're also going to be celebrating the 25-year anniversary of the 2001 New England Patriots, the first of the championship teams. Zoe, I'm surprised you're not down here shaking hands, kissing babies.
8: No. I was not part of it at that time. I was only doing pregame TV. And TV, pregame TV and postgame TV. I remember the snow game, the old stadium. They had to bring all the media down at the end of the game, like final 4 minutes. Chris, I don't know if you remember this because you were just a baby at that time. And we're standing like where the Raiders got in a fight with Sullivan, where the punches were thrown. And I just remember the snow coming down, and I was so worried about my hair because the flakes were so thick,
24: right?
8: And it just put 3 inches on top of your head. And I'm literally in the corner of the end zone. I still couldn't see the kick. I remember Gil's call from it. You have to watch the crowd for it. They'll tell you if it goes through or not. And that's what Gil did. And then they were off and running. I remember taking 3 hours to get home from here because you couldn't even plow the lots. There was so much snow accumulation during the game that it was a mess out there trying to get out of here.
24: Is that the most important of the championship teams, not just with the Patriots, but in the city?
8: In the city, most important, I would say probably the Red Sox one.
6: breaking the curse, right?
24: Yeah.
6: But that's like, that's a series you have to win. You know, single game elimination. That's the greatest thing about the Super Bowl.
24: But I always look at this one, though, as this is like, this was the one that took the finger out of the dam.
6: Well, we were 14-point underdogs that day.
24: Right.
6: Yeah. Yeah, well, Ron Borges picked him to lose 77-0. I think.
24: Yeah. And you know how it was around here. Like, this was Loserville.
6: Yeah, it was Loserville. Yeah. I was part of Loserville. Yes, I remember that quite well.
7: I was part of Loserville.
6: By the way, the sharing the AFC Player of the Week thing, I never had to share with anybody.
7: Good point.
6: That's how good I was that week. So sharing.
7: So, Zoe, do you see these end zones and uniforms that get PTSD? It's because you said you were part of the down times.
6: Chris, it's like Northeast Men's Health. If it lasts longer than 4 hours, you have to go see a doctor. I was in the end zone and had to put my hands in my pockets just so I could walk. When I see the old logo at the end zones, and that reminds me of the old place. It's impeccably perfect. Ryan Buren and his staff do a fantastic job. Don't forget, you had a revolution here. Less than 12 hours ago,
24: right.
6: they had to flip the field and get it painted.
7: That's a great point. That is a great point.
24: So we did name Drake May as the player who saw it, courtesy of Blue Bear Plumbing, coming back here. 3-touchdown performance. Is he out of it, Zoe? Because, again, those first 3 weeks, you could argue he was the worst starting quarterback in the NFL. Is he out of the woods now?
6: I think he's at the beginning of getting out of it. I think you still, Jim, have to stack games together. You just can't say, oh, he's all the way back after one game. But to his credit, you can hear the sigh of relief, and that's a tough place to play. Brand new stadium. And he went to, Mike keeps saying it, he went toe-to-toe with Josh Allen. He's gone toe-to-toe with Allen in each of the three times he's faced him these last 3 years.
24: That's right.
6: I mean, these last 2 years, I'm sorry.
24: Yeah.
6: And he's come out on top pretty much every one. I know Buffalo came back from being down 21-0, but that was a hell of a game. Drake was the man at that time. And he's working towards getting back, I think, another step today.
7: So, how impacted do you think they are today by being depleted at wide receiver, just down to the four active wide receivers? And what does that mean for a guy like Eli Raridan?
6: It means more 12 personnel, two tight ends. So Eli should get the ball more. That should help Hunter get open. And I asked Mike that in a pregame interview. You kind of throw the whole X, Y, F, and Z out, and everybody's just going to learn every position. He said that's pretty much what we're doing. That's a good question. And you just got to find a way to get guys on the field and get them the ball.
24: And defensively, obviously decimated in that secondary, down Christian Gonzalez, down with Carlton Davis, right, among others. How are they going to handle Brock Bowers in these tight ends today?
6: Well, I think having Woodson back last week was really good to help sort of really eliminate Kincaid, what he was able to do. So when you have Josh Allen, who only had 4 yards rushing, eliminated their best receiver, Kincaid, Bowers has a unique way to get open. Like, I remember being at the Super Bowl, and in plain clothes, he was standing next to Gronkowski. And he literally looks like Tim McCone in street clothes, which is... I'm like, this dude can't play at the next level. And he's a three-time Pro Bowler. He was an All-Pro once. And to be All-Pro, that's you're the best. Credit to him. He's tough. And I think Cousins is the guy that can get him the ball. But he's going to be in the pocket. Go hit him.
7: Yeah, but has Brock Bowers ever run the Boston Marathon like Tim McCone?
6: Yeah. No.
7: That's the question.
6: No. God, no.
7: No.
24: So, speaking of Kirk Cousins, no. I didn't expect him to look the way he's looked during the first month of this season. I thought he was completely washed. But is that just the veteran savvy that we're seeing? I mean, he's not going to be able to extend plays at 38 years old this season.
6: No, I did. I said this to everybody. This is like when Mac Jones went out to San Francisco. I said, he's going to be good out there. You watch. Because it's a new start. They'll do things that cater to him. And if you're Cousins, you're brilliant. You negotiated all your contracts. All this money's been guaranteed in his whole career.
24: Yeah.
6: And you listen to him talking. He talks about quarters of the field and half and how he reads it, the way he processes things. He's the perfect guy to get in there to get the feet wet for the kid eventually when he's ready to go. But I knew he would get off to a good start. I'm pretty impressed with what he's done.
7: Do you think this is the day the Patriots can get the run game going? You know, Ramondre Stevenson obviously active today.
6: Yep.
7: The Raiders have not been good against the run. They average allowing more than 7 yards per rush last week against KC.
6: Yeah, I think it's, you have to commit to it. Just can't run it once, have second and nine, then you got to throw it. Now it's on third and nine, you're trying to run it. No, you got to have a commitment to run it like three straight times during that drive and get it cranked up.
7: What is their run identity, though? Because, I mean, to me, they're not a team that can just kind of line up and move people off the ball. Does it have to be more zone stuff than duo? Does it have to be more kind of misdirection runs out of shotgun, runs out of 11 personnel? What is their run identity?
6: Part of the problem is when you rotate, you put Henderson in, he sort of has that delayed drop step. And if you listen to Gilliam, the fullback, who really they should have the identity with they really should have the identity of running the ball with him in there. And I know he's been nicked up.
7: Yeah.
6: He says they're both different running backs. You know, Ramondre's more of a pro. He reads it. Henderson sort of Marion Butts it, runs right up his ass. Like, you don't want that. So you want that balance to sort of offset it. And that's what we're looking for.
24: I take it you like the Pats today, Zo?
6: 23-20. It's not going to be easy. A lot of guys out.
24: All right, Zo.
6: See you guys.
24: Have a good call of the game. Appreciate Bob Sosi. Kickoff is going to be coming up just shortly here. All right, coming up, we are going to give you the latest weather report for this afternoon's game as we're getting closer to kickoff between the Patriots and Raiders. We'll say our goodbyes and wrap things up right after this here on the Safety Insurance. 98.5 Sports Hub Patriots.
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24: 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It is Jim Murray and Chris Gasper down here in the field at Gillette Stadium as we're getting close to kickoff between the Patriots and Raiders. An increasingly busy field level here today, Chris. No big surprise considering they're going to be honoring the 2001 Super Bowl championship team.
7: Yeah, that should be very cool. Obviously, at halftime, Adam Vinatieri will also be honored for going into the Hall of Fame. So it should be a great, great experience.
24: Yeah, we're all thrilled he got the gold jacket. Maybe just get him the red jacket now, too.
7: True.
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0: for a brighter tomorrow. And our weather report also courtesy of Boston Globe lead meteorologist Ken Mahan, who always checks in with us. He says overcast skies with temperatures holding steady around 60 degrees for the game today. Drizzle to pockets of light rain arrive right at or shortly, maybe after the first quarter, and sticks around maybe through the ride home. It's going to be breezy out there with wind speeds around 15 miles per hour, so maybe the kicking game is affected by that today. But all that said, Patriots 1-0 against the Raiders at home in similar weather games like this since the year 2000, Chris. But hopefully we can avoid some of that rain today.
7: Yeah, and if it does get, you know, wet here, Drake May has to hold on to the football because the Raiders are a team that has forced 10 fumbles. They've recovered 5 of them, but they've forced 4 of them. Excuse me, 10 of them.
0: You think the Pats find their identity today? They get a win and look forward to kind of a layup against the Jets next week?
7: Yeah, that's what I would look forward to here. Maybe an opportunity to get the run game going a little bit.

0: So when we talk about McDaniels being different today, do you think he took it personal? Do you think he said, I want to beat that team. Let's scheme something up. He still knows some of the guys there. I know they've had, what, two coaches since him? Mm-hmm. Today, though, Kirk Cousins sacked a season high three times, pressured on almost 40% of his dropbacks. Clint Kubiak, after the game, mentioned the blitz packages for the Patriots. When you pass that many times, there's going to be a lot of those pressures. He thought that they didn't do a great job with the blitzing. Kirk Cousins also said that the pressure from the Patriots, they had a great game plan, and he thought that everything that they basically all their difficulties was about the blitz rate today from the Patriots.
1: Let me tell you something. Mike Vrabel, Josh McDaniels, Zach Kerr, that troika, pretty good. I mean, the Kerr's been awesome. Is that how you pronounce his last name?
0: Yeah, Kerr. Yeah.
1: Since taking over, he's been awesome. I would hate to lose him as a you know head coaching candidate. He has been awesome on defense. McDaniel's doing what he's doing the last 2 weeks, and we know Vrabel is Vrabel. I mean, it's a damn good coaching staff.
0: Just another thing. I brought this up this week, but Kubiak has been great on running the offense. That team's averaged 26 points a game.
1: Oh, yeah.
0: The Patriots were only averaging 16 points a game coming into this one. And then Rob Leonard, the defensive coordinator, they've been pretty good. I told you they lead the league in takeaways. They punched one out on Kiner today.
1: Yeah, led to nothing.
0: So that's what I'm saying. But that team is young. Ashton Jeanty, Brock Bowers, Fernando Mendoza.
1: It's gonna come down to Mendoza. If he can play, if he can lead, there'll be something. Mm-hmm. If not, they're not going to be any. They'll be the Raiders. Matt's in the car. Hey, Matt.
2: Hey, long-time listener, first-time caller. What a game. We continue to talk about the Drake May flip, but is it the line? And I tell you, Crosby, a non-factor today. And, the boys getting to the second level. The Russian attack is hammering it. And I think Drake May's seeing the field better because he got time.
1: Yeah, they were doubling Crosby today, and I thought that was really well done. And I'll tell you who I appreciate more and more every week, Joe. Ramondre Stevenson. I thought, once again, a professional running back. I mean, he had some really great runs, runs that looked like they were going nowhere. He broke it off for a first down, first down yardage. He had a nice pass reception. He made a beautiful little move that got him 8 yards on first down. That should have been nothing. He got 8 yards. I really appreciate when you have other, he's not going to be Adrian Peterson in his prime, but when you have other pieces, he's a really good running back when he's holding onto the ball and really good for this team. Let's go to no one because I'm logged up here, jammed up. Let's go to Ant and Walpole. Hey, Ant. Art. Sorry, Art.
3: That's okay. Hi, guys. How are we doing?
1: What's up?
3: Hey, guys, with all due respect, I think you're very naive to think that there's no relationship between the preseason that this team endured or didn't endure and May's performance at the beginning and the number of insane number of injuries at the beginning of the season. I think that there's something
1: who was
3: to
1: injured?
3: Be said. The whole team is injured.
1: Now they are. And all right, we're not saying, I'll speak for myself. I'm not saying that it was nothing. The preseason and the lack of snaps was nothing. I didn't think it should result in him getting as low as he got.
3: Oh, totally. I agree with that. But something about Drake May, don't we? We know that even the great ones, I'm sure Jason Tatum doesn't go from a couple of practices to the first game of the year, and nor does any of the great ones in any sport. Why did they play several preseason games? And the only reason he didn't put him in this year is they're afraid of injuries. And I think that's definitely not the right thing to do. I mean, there's no other reason not to play your starters and have a dress rehearsal. This intra-team thing, from the beginning, it smelled lousy to me, Mark.
0: I just want to let you know, I'm not naive to it at all. I just, when a team just went to the Super Bowl, it's hard for me to
1: except what?
0: Well, that they need 3 weeks to get going. I think that's wrong, though. Aren't we supposed to hold them to a higher standard?
3: Well, apparently, maybe, but apparently.
0: But you're like don't be naive, though. Like, the team just went to the Super Bowl and added talent. They're the favorites. They just had the runner-up for the Super Bowl. Like, They play, yeah, last year they played like crap the first 3 weeks too and went on a run. But like, how about don't start like crap the first 3 weeks of the year? Like, you know what I mean? Like, my thing is just don't give me the preseason. Don't give it to me. But I don't want it anymore.
1: We'll let you go, Art. Thanks. And we agree.
0: This is the third call we've got on this.
1: We both think they should have played in the preseason, but they were, Joe, arguably one loss away last week from ending their hopes of the division. If they lose that game, they don't. They're probably out of the division race. Buffalo's 4-0.
0: And you and I aren't sitting here being like, man, the first 3 weeks were really like the preseason.
1: No, you were out.
0: We would have said that they underachieved.
1: Right. So it matters.
0: So I just don't want to hear, now they had their preseason out of the way. I don't want to hear that.
1: Chirp me all you want. And by the way, where are all these people? I'm waiting for those calls. Chirp me all you want. But there was no excuse for the runner-up to the MVP to look the way he did in the first 2 weeks, 3 weeks. I'm sorry. There was no excuse for that. I don't know why he looked that bad, but we talked about how bad he looked. Too bad. That's what we do.
0: I can be naive about a lot of things.
1: Sure.
0: But not that.
1: Justin's in the car. Hey, Justin.
4: Hey, how you doing?
1: What's up?
4: Conan, talk about Drake May. Yeah. First-time caller, long-time listener. I just had to call in when I heard that someone said Drake May should have been benched after the first 2 weeks.
1: Yes,
4: I thought
1: that was
4: outrageous.
1: That was me.
4: Come on. Like, you look at Matthew Stafford, he was the MVP. He struggled the first 2 weeks. You're talking about the playoffs. I mean, the Broncos set the record, single-season record for the most sacks.
1: Yeah, but Justin, he struggled the first 2 weeks. I mean, that was beyond struggle.
4: Last 2 weeks, you're saying he makes Kyle Williams look like Deshaun Jackson, and then in the same breath, you're saying he should be benched? Thought that was outrageous. I was just happy to see him play well, play with confidence, play within the system, and play on time.
1: So that was a fair
4: show, but I just wanted to call in and say that. That's all.
1: All right, good call, Justin. That's a fair chirp. You should chirp. That was wrong. He should not have been benched. I was trying to find a way to get him back. That's all. Now it was wrong. Okay, I thought benching him would give him a second, let him find himself, and then reinsert him when he felt like he was a little bit. He had a little more momentum in practice or whatever. It was wrong. Okay, but I'm just, don't tell me he didn't look bad or you weren't concerned. He wasn't rusty. He was struggling. That was awful. Like, that was beyond struggling.
0: Yeah, I thought it was
1: struggling. Is, three touchdowns, two interceptions, and one in the fourth quarter that cost you the game. That's struggling. Looking like you don't belong in the NFL, that's not struggling. That's something bigger.
0: Yeah, and I thought he was injured because it was so bad.
1: That's right. We're all trying to find things.
0: Yeah.
1: Let's take one more before we can get to Greg. Chris is in Pawtucket. Hey, Chris.
5: Dundaro, you shouldn't be able to speak on Drake May for the rest of the year. You gave up on him after two games, but that's neither here nor there. Joe, my man, I want to talk to you about Romeo Doubs, because listen, I ain't Greg Bedard. I don't have a fantasy football team. I'm not watching all these games, but I know if you put the ball in Kayshawn Booty's mitts, he's bringing it in. So I want to know what this guy Doubs is good at, Joe. What is he good at?
0: He had a couple of plays downfield that he couldn't make. He was defended well. I'm not ready to give up on him, but I still think he's adjusting to. I like him.
1: I like what he brings, especially if Brown comes back and is productive. I think he could be really good.
0: Well, the other thing, too, is you still have to defend him.
1: Yeah.
0: Right? Like, he probably should have had one of those today. Right? One was probably in his hands.
1: Yeah.
0: But
1: there was a throw that was a little underthrown down the left side.
0: But he still beat his guy.
1: Yeah.
0: They still have to cover him. Like, when they're right, he's going to be a part of what they do. So I'm not ready to give up. We're talking about giving up on people after a few games. I'm not giving up on Romeo.
1: No, I don't know why you even said that. I don't think we're even close to that. You just keep making those bets.
0: But there are some.
1: Text me those hunches that you have. Okay? Because I that was a great play by you today. Looking like Deshaun Jackson out there. Kyle Williams. 617-779-0985. We're going to go to Greg Bedard next here on the Shaw's and Star Market Patriots postgame show on the Safety Insurance 98.5, the Sports Hub Patriots Radio Network. 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
0: All right, Patriots now 3-2 after their 45-17 win today. Drake May, four touchdown passes, five in all. One rushing, so that's five. Pop Douglas had two of them. Ramondre had one, and then Kyle Williams a reception as well. And now the Patriots are 3-2, and they'll take on the Jets, who won today over Cleveland. And I'll give you that score in 1 second here. 17-12 earlier today. Jags 19, Eagles 17. Bengals got a 31-24 win over the Dolphins. It was a tie between Washington and the Giants today at 27. Packers all over the Bears, 31-7. Texans get their first win, 26-3 over the Titans. Vikings win over the Saints, 23-13, and the Steelers. They're 3-2 now after their 34-22 win over the Colts. Halftime, Broncos 10, Chargers 3, Lions 14-7 over the Cardinals, and the 49ers have a 14-10 lead over the Seahawks later tonight. Ravens and Falcons. Monday Night Football features Bills and Rams, and we do have a trade official. The Texans have acquired Marvin Harrison Jr. from the Cardinals. It's Harrison in the 7th rounder to Houston for a 2nd rounder and a 6th rounder as well. 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I'm Joe Murray. We'll talk to Greg Bedard of the Boston Sports Journal next here on the Safety Insurance 98.5 The Sports Hub, Patriots Radio.
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19: 42 seconds and counting left here in the third. Hayes under, back in the gun between a pair of backs. Two receivers right, one left. Deep drop for the quarterback on a blitz. Steps up, launches a long ball down on the right side for Williams. Makes the catch. Tackled inside the 10. Perfect throw. Another long ball for the second-year receiver.
20: Did I say quarterback was back? I mean, go route, over the top deep crosser, routes that he can run, routes that he can perfect.
21: 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Greg Bedard joining us here. Patriots postgame, dominant win, Greg, for the Pats. And I'll start with this. How did Drake May turn it around to the level that he has turned it around?
22: Well, I mean, I think it's a few different things. I think it's, Josh McDaniels and Drake May getting comfortable with, you know, what they have to work with, whether that's the offensive line, receivers, getting used to each other. And I also think that the defenses that they played the past few weeks, the Bills and the Raiders, were complicit. And so, you know, what we saw in the playoffs, what we saw in the first 3 weeks against better defenses, it wasn't really applicable, sort of apples and oranges. And so you combine all those things, and I thought the offensive line did a much better job this week of giving Drake May time to go through his options and survey the defense and all that stuff. And so it all led to a more comfortable Drake May, a more confident Drake May, and that's the result that you saw today.
0: Greg, was there any motivation for Josh McDaniels? I was using the term really sharpened his pencil this week, but wow, it looked like he really schemed some stuff. The Hunter Henry screen, he we're going to work today, man.
22: You mean the Hunter Henry screen, the slowest tight end screen in NFL history?
0: It worked.
22: I was waiting for Chris Berman to pop in with rumbling, stumbling. You know, I do think he's not going to say it, obviously, but I do think that there was some element of revenge for Josh McDaniels, for sure. The organization that fired him, the owner is up there in the owner's box. I think Josh McDaniels definitely reached into his bag today. But I also think this goes to what I was saying about the Bills and the Raiders defenses, the Raiders even more than the Bills. I think that, some of these defenses, when you have a pretty good idea based on tendencies and what kind of coverage you're going to get, like, for example, the Efton Chisholm play where he, caught the ball in the middle of the field, then threw out wide, which, you know, was a designed play. You only call that as a play caller when you have a high confidence that you're going to get a certain coverage, which would be some sort of soft coverage, linebackers dropping, so Efton would be able to have a little bit of room. And I think that the Raiders were pretty predictable to Josh McDaniels, not to us lay people, but to Josh McDaniels. I think he understood exactly what the Raiders were going to do tendency-wise, and I think he completely picked them apart.
21: Let me ask you this, Greg, because I'm a little concerned with you bringing up the opposing defenses. Are you saying that, obviously you're not putting it just on the defense they're playing, but
1: is there a type of defense based on how bad Drake May looked in Jacksonville and in Seattle that a team that they could play could cook up that would immediately turn the tables and bring May back down to what we saw in those first 3 weeks?
22: Well, I don't know about that.
1: Okay.
22: But, you know, I think that you can certainly there with every quarterback, and it's not just specific to Drake May. There are styles of defense and the ability for defenses to do certain things that make every quarterback, you know, uncomfortable. And I think that if anybody watched Drake May in the playoffs in the first three games, you know, and I even went on Vegas radio this week and I said, what you don't want to do with Drake May is you don't want to give him deep stuff. And you certainly don't want to give him one-on-ones down the field where it's an easy read. It's a 50-50 ball. He loves those, especially outside the numbers. And the Raiders gave him those all day long. I mean, if I was coordinating against Drake May, I would not allow him to throw deep. I would play zone coverage. I would make him throw people open in zone coverage. He at least for the first 3 weeks, I don't know where he stands right now, but he was one of, if not the worst zone quarterbacks in the league in the first 3 weeks. And so I would start there. And of course, like I said, pressure is going to affect every quarterback, not just Drake May. But if they would play, like, for example, let's just say they played the Seahawks next week. Do I think Drake May would throw for 4 touchdowns and run for another against the Seahawks? Of course not. And that's because they're just a better defense and they can scheme things up and they can change the picture post-snap. I think that's the biggest thing with Drake May is these two defenses, the Bills and the Raiders, are not the type to change the picture after the snap where they show you one thing and then go into another. And I think that it makes it easier for every quarterback when you get that. It's not specific to Drake May, but, you know, he was lights out today. He was perfect. And do I think the defense had something to do with that? Absolutely. That would be the case with any quarterback.
0: Greg, what do you think about DeMario Douglas's play? And do you think he should be featured more if A.J. Brown does come back next week?
22: I mean, I all about that. I mean, look, I think I haven't had a chance to look quite yet, but it sure seemed to me, at least for a bulk of the game until, you know, I was writing it was blowout city, but Aftonism was outpacing DeMario Douglas in terms of snaps. Sorry, I'm just looking it up right now. So we have Efton Chisholm with 57 snaps, 31 out on passes, and DeMario Douglas had 37 snaps, 24 out on pass routes.
0: Okay.
22: So it seemed like, and we'll see if this holds up watching the film, but it, you know, Efton's a much better intangibles receiver in terms of I remember talking to him about this at his locker last year. He loves the block. He loves to be one of those slot receivers that sticks his nose in against safeties and linebackers, and he's not afraid to do it. In fact, he enjoys it for some reason. You know, I wouldn't say that's Pop's specialty. So maybe if they ran a few more, you know, I think they ran a lot more two tight end sets, you know, multiple backs until Henderson went out. So that means two wide receivers. And so I think Efton Chisholm's blocking ability gets him in the lineup more. As far as Pop Douglas goes, I think he's had opportunities. Drake was just unwilling to throw it to him. He was unwilling to be patient with zones and to let guys come open or to throw them open. And, you know, I think the Raiders played a lot more man. And I think, you know, when you see these one-on-one matchups and, you know, you got Pop Douglas, I mean,
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3: Our fantasy commish says for him, it's all about the friendships. 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
12: Hey, it's Cooper Fox for the Morning Buzz. Just want to take a minute to say thank you for making this year's Camp Out Hunger Food Drive such an amazing success. The generosity of our community is absolutely awe-inspiring. Thanks to you, thousands of Central Mainers, including hundreds of children, will have the food they need for the coming months. Of course, we have to say thanks to the entire team at Sam's Club at Augusta for once again hosting the event. Thanks to Allen's Transfer for allowing us to use their trucks to fill with food. Thanks to SR1 for the use of their campers for the week. And thanks to Sunbelt Rental for the use of their diesel generator. And of course, thanks to you for all your donations. We'll be joined by the Capital Region Salvation Army's Captain Keith Davis on Tuesday morning to go over the complete totals for this year's Camp Out Hunger. The 7th annual Camp Out Hunger was presented by KSWFCU and powered by Central Maine Power. Hey, it's Cooper Fox for the Morning Buzz. Just want to take a minute to say thank you for making this year's Camp Out Hunger Food Drive such an amazing success. The generosity of our community is absolutely awe-inspiring. Thanks to you, thousands of Central Mainers, including hundreds of children, will have the food they need for the coming months. Of course, we have to say thanks to the entire team at Sam's Club at Augusta for once again hosting the event. Thanks to Allen's Transfer for allowing us to use their trucks to fill with food. Thanks to SR1 for the use of their campers for the week. And thanks to Sunbelt Rental for the use of their diesel generator. And of course, thanks to you for all your donations. We'll be joined by the Capital Region Salvation Army's Captain Keith Davis on Tuesday morning to go over the complete totals for this year's Camp Out Hunger. The 7th annual Camp Out Hunger was presented by KSWFCU and powered by Central Maine Power. We're making winners every day. We just hooked one lucky listener up with a $500 Visa card from KVFCU as part of our Light Up Central Maine contest. Hey, Deborah, we got some great news. You won $500 in our Light Up Central Maine contest.
13: No way.
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1: Takes the snap, looks down the middle, under pressure, throws to Henry. Open, touchdown Patriots. Caught it on the goal line, spikes it on the end line. And New England expands the lead.
2: What a throw by Maine, under duress.
1: There is a flag in the end zone.
3: Holding, defense number 17. Throws the climb.
2: Good shot.
3: It's a touchdown.
2: Quarterback continues on the arc coming back.
4: All right, back here on the Shaw's and Star Market Patriots postgame show with 26 completions by the Patriots today. Catches Law donates another $2,600 to the Catches Cares Scholarship. The Catches Cares Scholarship helps ensure that financial hurdles don't stand in the way of deserving students pursuing their dreams. Catches for College, turning every Patriots completion into an opportunity for a New England student. Incredible. And we're back with Greg Bedard of the Boston Sports Journal. And Greg, I just want to do one more second here on the Patriots offense and the receiver specifically. I mean, I love when Matt Collins gets the ball. Pop Douglas today. Romeo Doubs last week. They got Efton Chisholm. He's contributing. Eli Raridan over 50 yards today. Hunter Henry reemerges. I liked what I saw from Stevenson today. And before he got hurt, Travion Henderson looked good. I know the defense, the Raiders, but I mean, are they loaded offensively? Damn it. Are they loaded?
5: Oh, jeez.
4: Come on.
5: Christ.
4: Just tell me. I mean, how do you? These are NFL teams.
6: Should have heard them during the break, Greg.
5: They don't even have A.J. Brown. They don't
4: that's
5: have
4: right.
5: Matt Collins.
4: And they're smoking teams Michael with winning Lennon. Records. How are they not loaded? They're loaded.
5: Please settle down. Please. Somebody douse him with water or something like that.
4: If A.J. Brown comes back and is productive and you've got all these. I mean, I don't know who they're going to get the ball to. There's too many options. All right. Let me move on to the other question.
5: I thought where you were going with that was like some Romeo Doubs hate, because I'm sure that's going to be a storyline.
4: Well, Joe did say he's not ready to give up on him.
6: Man, he's got to come up with a couple here. But this is something that's been happening in postgame today, Greg. A lot of the listeners and fans think that Drake May's struggles were because they didn't have the preseason, and so the first three games were because he didn't have the preseason. I just feel like a team that just came off the Super Bowl, it's a little hard to give them that kind of pass. But they did have to kind of work some things out. And May really had the most turnovers in the league at the time. Like, do you really think – you used to say the first four games were an extension of the preseason. Would you say that for this year's team?
5: Well, I'll say it this way. And I understand your point, and I did hear it, Joe, earlier when you got a caller that was saying that kind of stuff. I would just say this. I think people, you're not wrong to want the team and the quarterback to continue where they were in the postseason. You're not wrong, okay? However, I think you just have to look at it, and hopefully next year they get to the point where there is not that much turnover. There was a lot of turnover with this Patriots offense coming off of last year, and they did it. And you remember a couple of weeks ago, I asked Vrabel a question about this in one of his Friday press conferences. You know, they did it with the long term in mind. I mean, they went A.J. Brown over Kayshon Boutte. They went Romeo Doubs over Stephon Diggs. And in the short term, that would, if those guys were out there with Drake May, they could probably pick up where they left off. But the Patriots want to be better than they were, harder to defend if they get to the postseason this year. So they went for better players that they think could be more effective at the end of the season against man coverage, all that kind of stuff. So I would just say you're not wrong for what you want, but I do think because of changing out two receivers, bringing in a rookie tight end, moving Jared Wilson to center, bringing in Elijah Vera Tucker, then they lose Michael Wenu. So you're talking, you know, within the first month of the season, you're changing over three-fifths of your offensive line and most of your main targets. That's going to take time to gel. It just is. And it's not wrong to want something else. And hopefully next year, A.J. Brown and Romeo Doubs are back. Pop Douglas is in a contract year, so we don't know. In a contract year. You know, there'll probably be a new guard, but the rest of the offensive line could be the same. So now you're looking at a situation next year where you can expect them to start fast if there isn't widespread turnover like I think there was this year.
4: We heard Mike Vrabel, Greg, during the, I think it was in the preseason, mention about the depth of this team and admitted concern about the depth of the roster. Yet in the last couple weeks, we just went over all the receivers who have contributed. And then you see on defense, I mean, you have Christian Gonzalez. He goes out after the Jacksonville game. Carlton Davis, who, you know, when he's not banged up, he's been pretty good this year. He's made some good reads and broken on some balls. And they're really playing pretty well defensively and not skipping a beat against teams with winning records. Did Mike Vrabel, was that a misevaluation of the lack of depth? And how do you account for the depth that they've seemingly shown these last few weeks?
5: You know, that's a tough question. I mean, Mike Vrabel was not wrong in his evaluation. I mean, you know, last year they had like no depth and then they didn't have any injuries. Mm-hmm. This year, I would say they have very young depth as opposed to no depth. I mean, it's sort of inexperienced, unproven depth. And I think specifically to these 2 weeks, because that's what everybody's going to point to. And, you know, you're certainly right to be like, oh, well, you know, so they were missing Gonzalez, really was the only guy last week against the Bills. And the Bills don't exactly have a ton of wide receivers. I mean, Keon Coleman, I mean, you know, is he that great? DJ Moore goes out, so maybe you're even with Gonzalez. This is a good week to be down three cornerbacks or four cornerbacks, whatever it was, because the Raiders don't really have any corner wide receivers that you have to worry about defending. So I just think specific the depth at where you're talking about, I think the opponents have been advantageous the past 2 weeks to not exploit that. And then you got a team in the Jets coming in here that certainly is not going to blow you away offensively. So, you know, we'll see where they are with the Bears on Thursday Night Football, because if Caleb Williams is back and, you know, Ben Johnson and all that, then maybe your defensive lack of depth shows up against a team like that.
4: They were missing Barmore for the Bills game, too. So they've had some...
5: Right, and then you had a Bills offensive coordinator slash head coach in Joe Brady, who only gave carries for the first three quarters, which was... He should have been fired at that point.
6: Well, speaking of that, Kubiak today said that he abandoned the running game because the pressure rate was 38% of dropbacks for Cousins. Even Cousins commented on the Patriots blitz packages today. Do you think the Patriots being aggressive on both sides of the ball today made Kubiak abandon their run?
5: Well, I think he abandoned their run because their run game is terrible.
6: Yeah.
5: I think it's like, I don't know, you know, 28th, 30th in terms of DVOA rush offense. You know, I think that, and actually the pressure rate at the end of the game was 38%. I looked probably somewhere in the third quarter and it was closer to 45%.
6: Wow.
5: And I thought that was, you know, that's what you get when you don't, you know, Brock Bowers is tremendous. He is. But outside of that, as long as you don't let him completely go off, and he went off a bit in this game, then, you know, you're not really worried about getting burned. I mean, there was a play. It was the 2 minute warning going first half. And remember, they took the 2 minute warning, and I think the Raiders had 3rd and 14. They were deep in Patriots territory. And I, in my BSJ member chat during the game, I was like, I'm going to bet you that Zach Kerr is going to bring the house here. And, you know, against Seattle, is he bringing the house with Jackson Smith and Jigba out there and their other weapons? No, he knows as long as they heat up Kirk Cousins, he doesn't really have any place to go. And, like, he had Trey Tucker down the left sideline. He just threw it out of bounds. And so I think it was – I think the Raiders really, with their lack of explosiveness on the outside, between their two guard spots, they're really poor. And Kirk Cousins, you want to heat him up from the middle. And I think Milt Williams probably had his best game of the season. You combine all those things, and I think it was easy for the Patriots to be – aggressive in this game, and I don't see why that wouldn't continue against the Jets.
4: When you talk about Mike Vrabel, Josh McDaniels, Zach Kerr, obviously the defense has been excellent. McDaniels, I thought, has been on fire the last couple weeks. Is that the best three-headed monster coaching-wise in the NFL, or one of the best as of right now?
5: I have a lot of confidence in those guys. I mean, you know, there's a lot of good coaches in this league. I'd really have to sit down and go through it, but certainly when those guys are on their games and they have options and they have talent available to them, I have a high level of confidence in all of them. And, you know, I think we saw that today. And I think that, you know, Josh McDaniels, like we talked about, I think, you know, the past 2 weeks, knowing when a play caller knows to a high degree of certainty what he's going to get from the opposing defense after the snap, then it makes it a lot easier to call plays. And I think that Josh McDaniels completely won his matchups against Jim Leonard last week, first-year defensive coordinator trying to install a system, and Rob Leonard, a first-time defensive coordinator calling plays. You saw the veteran at work the past 2 weeks.
6: All right, Jets next week, and you should have heard Dondero during the break here. Do you want to go over that schedule again with Greg?
4: Well,
6: here?
4: No, we were just saying.
5: When?
4: We don't want to, well, no. We were just saying all of a sudden. It has nothing to do with the Patriots. I was just saying based on the teams they're going to play, it doesn't feel quite as difficult as it might have. The Jets at home, at Chicago, we'll see what Caleb Williams, where he is there. At Miami, they suck. Green Bay in Foxborough, that's a win. I don't know about Detroit. That's a good team. But in Foxborough, I'm just the Chargers then suck coming off of
5: win. Yeah. Is this the greatest collection of offensive talent ever or the greatest collection of offensive talent ever?
4: I think they're loaded. Sorry.
5: Loaded for bear, baby.
4: I think they're loaded. I think they got weapons up the gazoo.
5: Where's the Super Bowl this year?
4: I didn't say that. I didn't talk about that. I'm not going to ask you if and when Drake May will reemerge as an MVP candidate. We're not going to ask that question. I'm just saying.
6: SoFi Stadium this year.
4: SoFi, yeah. Mm-hmm.
5: SoFi. I don't want to go to L.A.
4: Okay.
5: For a week.
4: All right. Greg Bedard.
6: Valentine's Day, too, this year, Greg, too, you know.
5: Oh, yeah. I'm sure the wife would be super thrilled about that.
4: You could take her. Okay. All right. Greg Bedard of the Boston Sports Journal joining us as always. Awesome stuff, Greg. We'll talk to you Tuesday. Fell in your mask. Can't wait.
5: See you guys.
6: Later.
4: And Greg Bedard once again brought to you by the Best Auto Group, looking for the great deals. 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
6: Patriots big time winners today, 45-17, and not one, not two, not three, not four, but five touchdowns for Drake May today. Four of them were throwing. He did have one rushing in this one. Pop Douglas, two touchdowns. Even Kyle Williams got in on the act, 93 yards, couple of receptions and a touchdown in this one. Everything is great in Patriot land. They even celebrated the 2001 Super Bowl championship team today. And now they'll take on the Jets next week, who... Well, they got a win today over Cleveland, so everybody's happy about that in New York right now. 17-12, that was a beautiful game. Earlier today, another beauty. Jags over the Eagles, 19-17. How about a tie between the Giants and Commanders at 27 today? Bengals, 31. Dolphins, 24. Saw the Packers all over the Bears, 31-7. Texans get their first win. Vikings, 5-0 after their 23-13 win over the Saints. And the Steelers, 34, Colts, 22. Right now, third quarter, Chargers, Broncos tied at 10. At halftime, Lions all over the Cardinals, 24-7. And also at halftime, the 49ers looking to go 5-0. They have a 21-13 lead over the Seahawks later tonight. Falcons, Ravens, Monday Night Football features Bills and Rams. And a trade is official for Marvin Harrison Jr., Harrison in the 7th-round pick from Houston going to Arizona for a 2nd-round pick this year and also a 6th-rounder. 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I'm Joe Murray. 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

0: right, back here on the Shaw's and Star Market Patriots postgame show. 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Are we doing in and out, Joe?
1: Next segment. One thing I just wanted to, I mentioned this to you off the air. Ramondre Stevenson had an interesting quote regarding Drake May. Basically saying, yeah, Drake, as long as Drake May believes in himself or has confidence in himself, we'll be fine.
0: Very interesting word choice. I mean, that's, I don't know what happened, but that sounds accurate, doesn't it? And what's more interesting is how, you know, outward was this? I mean, it feels like if Ramondre Stevenson is talking about it, everybody knew about it. What happened? Does that concern you that it was just a lack of confidence?
1: Well, talking to Greg, he mentioned that he wasn't looking for Pop Douglas in zone situations because maybe he couldn't, like, during his progressions, maybe couldn't get that far because he'd panic, shut down, and run. Or I'll just bring up the injury. Like, maybe he was afraid, still protecting it. I mean, he took a big hit today.
0: Yeah, his left shoulder.
1: Still, though, he got back up. He got right back up.
0: Yep.
1: Fall on your left shoulder and still hurt your right. Like, sure. that can still happen. Maybe it really has all been about confidence and the fact that he's saying that, a guy who's had fumbling issues before and has faced adversity. I mean, I asked you this earlier today, but, like, does Drake May ever truly faced adversity? Because you can go back to his college days. He kind of turtled in some big games against NC State and Clemson and other
0: sure.
1: teams.
0: Sure, I mean, I don't know what
1: again,
0: kind of talent
1: it doesn't
0: they
1: matter,
0: had.
1: Right?
0: Yeah.
1: Like,
0: yeah.
1: But here, like, he faced adversity year one, for the most part, looked like the future. And in year two, struggled out of the gate with that bad game, but went on a run. Like, is it seem similar now? Like, we just went over that schedule. Doesn't it seem like he's back now?
0: And I'm not saying you can't carry it over. I think what was so jarring was the fact that he looked the way he looked in the playoffs, specifically the Super Bowl, okay, and then started the season looking basically the same, you know, culminating in that game against the Jaguars. And maybe, Joe, it's as simple as he went into a slump. It could have just been a slump where he couldn't find his way. You know, like, I know I equate too many things to golf. But anybody that's played golf, and I know a lot of people out there play golf, this has happened to them. They go for a month, and they can't believe that they can't find ever, that they can't find a fairway or a green. It's an easy game. Fairway, green, two-putt, par. Fairway, green, two-putt, par. Then there's days where you just can't. You can't even believe you ever shot anything below 95. I mean, because the game's so hard. Maybe he just got caught in a rut and couldn't get out of it. It lasted a little longer than I would have liked, but maybe he's figured his way out of it. Now he's in rhythm again, and we've seen. I just can't believe he got as low as he got. That's all I'm saying. Scott's in Bellingham. Hey, Scott.
2: Hey, how's it going, guys? I was just wondering, obviously, Williams, Douglas, and Chisholm all had great games today. Which of those three, if any, do you think are replicatable on a going forward basis?
0: What do you think, Joe?
1: I think Chisholm, because of the role that he... I like Chisholm in the limited role that he played, not to say it's limited. Like today, Greg gave you those numbers of who's on the field more. Chisholm's really big in the running game. But I think Chisholm, because he's going to play now without Mac Collins. And I just think he'll be on the field for some, you know, blocking situations. And maybe that can get him open. But I still like what he is. I still like that he's a fourth, fifth, end of the line. He is really good at what he is. But I do think that Pop Douglas should, I don't want to use the word feature. Maybe he should get a few more targets a game.
0: Or why can't, we've seen Josh McDaniels look masterful the last few weeks. Why, maybe it's a coaching thing. We've seen, dating back, Joe, to the Gerard Mayo Patriots, he would still be productive. Even in 2024, good things happen. I can't understand why they haven't been able to coach him up or coach, somehow get him more involved. I don't get it. So my answer is going to be Efton Chisholm, just because I feel like I've given Douglas so many opportunities. I still have hope. I'd love to see more games. I'd love to see Douglas stack some games like he did today. But Chisholm, I think for his role, if he's out there more, could be more consistent than we've seen Pop Douglas.
1: Yeah, like Seattle uses Shahid like that.
0: Yeah.
1: He's like that fourth hybrid deep ball guy, makes scat big guy. Plays.
0: Yeah.
1: But they use him, like we at least see it 5-6 times a game. With Pop, it's really 2 or 3, you know? So I just, maybe a few more targets. But today, the zone, he beat it. And especially on that first touchdown, he just split the zone and then used his speed and went out on a flag right to the post, and it's great.
0: Pitch and catch.
1: Yeah.
0: Easy. I mean, he came out big on a fourth down. He was a huge contributor today. And that, with guys out, I don't understand why they can't get him more into those situations more and more frequently. It just doesn't make any sense. Mark Dondero, Joe Murray will be back. It's the Shaw's and Star Market Patriots Post.
1: In or out.
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15: Throws it down the middle. Tom Douglas wide open. Touchdown, Patriots. All by his lonesome. In the middle of the end zone, New England strikes first.
20: That is so important. To get going, keep going early. He's got to be part of it. But phenomenal protection up front. Doug Marone, what he's done with this offensive line. Drake reset all day to throw. And you ask me, Bob, is he back? This is part of the process. Start stacking games together. Great throw. Big time touchdown to Pop Douglas.
0: All right, welcome back. 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Joe?
1: Yes, postgame In or Out is presented by Bally's Lincoln Casino Resort. 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That's Bally's Lincoln in Rhode Island. The old Bally's. What was it that we used
0: Lincoln?
1: To do? What was it called back in the
0: Town day? River? Twin River.
1: Yeah, now it's Bally's.
0: Yeah, I went there so long.
1: Beautiful.
0: Going there. Blackjack. Fights. Great spot.
1: I love all those games and fights and watching the fights. All right, In or Out. Ready for this?
0: Yes.
1: The Patriots have an easy schedule the rest of the way.
0: I am in. I do not think it's as hard. It's not the Patriots' fault. And it's not the fact that they're playing better and Drake May looks the way he looks. I went through it. I think there's one stretch there, Buffalo, Minnesota, Kansas City, and Minnesota, I'm sure, will expose themselves as frauds by the time they get to that point in the schedule. I don't know where Buffalo will be, and Kansas City is still sort of up in the air. Denver is out there too, but the division is still weak. I don't think the Packers are as good as we thought. I think the Bears have gotten a little wobbly. I think it's not as hard as everybody made it out to be. So yeah, in on that one.
1: Okay, and just so you know, the teams that they beat, their records, mm-hmm. the last 2 weeks.
0: Yeah.
1: 6-1.
0: That's right.
1: And Drake May threw for 700 yards, 8 touchdowns, and had 2 turnovers.
0: He's figured it out.
1: I would take that, wouldn't you?
0: Yes.
1: In or out, the Patriots should feature DeMario Douglas more.
0: I'm in on making an attempt to do that, especially with Mac Hollins out, especially while you're waiting for A.J. Brown to get back and get up to speed or whatever. I think I've always liked. Now, if you're asking me to predict, is he going to stay consistent? I'll say no. I haven't seen it. But I would like for them to continue while he's still on the roster to try to tap into his ability and, yes, feature him more. Good things happen. He can be dynamic in certain situations. Why not try to get the most out of him? Yes, in on that.
1: Okay, in or out on the Patriots adding another running back. We saw Trevion Henderson leave today with an ankle injury. We saw Kiner get a fumble punched out today as well. They brought in Jamal Williams, who hasn't played in a year. Are you in or out? Patriots getting another running back.
0: I'm always in on that. I feel like it's just if you can add the spot, if you can add a body at that position, why not? You never know what you could get. You could get Mike Clapp, 2003. You could get a random spark from somebody. Who is the guy?
1: Jonas Gray.
0: I don't know. But you could get something out of saying when Kiner fumbled, that turned me off. I know Henderson. We'll see how long that injury keeps him out. I would be for it if it works roster-wise. In.
1: Are you in or out on the Cleveland Browns?
0: I'm out. The Cleveland Browns.
1: They lost today to the Jets.
0: I still think Deshaun Watson is not what he used to be, which was what now? 8 years ago? Six? I mean, he's not even close to that type, that prime or whatever you want to call it. I'm out. They're still Cleveland. They're better. A lot of good drafts, some good players, but it all comes down to the quarterback, and I don't buy in on the quarterback, and I really never have, and especially after all he's been through, I don't buy it. I'm out on the Browns.
1: I had the Raiders and Browns as potential playoff teams, and that all changed today.
0: your opinion of that. Yeah.
1: It's all changed.
0: Look, I'm not saying they're going to be pathetic all year, the Browns, but I just, if I buy, like, they're going to make a playoff run, no.
1: Mm-hmm. In or out on the Texans acquiring Marvin Harrison Jr. for a second round pick?
0: In.
1: I'm out on this one.
0: Okay.
1: They gave him a second round pick for a guy develop, you know, Collins, and you just traded for Kayshon Booty. And I get why they're doing it, because they want the whole CJ Stroud thing back. But, like, is wide receiver the Texans' problem?
0: I'm in, because for two reasons. What was their record to start the year last year? Wasn't it bad, and then they turned it around? I forget what it was, but I think it was they started slow last year, ended up making the playoffs. But more importantly, I think, Joe, they are up against the wall with CJ Stroud. Like, need him to kind of produce, get back to doing something. And then if that it doesn't happen, he's done.
1: Good point.
0: And they don't have a quarterback. So you need, I mean, the second round pick is good, but if that's something that happens a year down, where that player becomes something 2 years from now, that's not going to help Stroud. Mm. They need to know whether they have him or not as their quarterback, and that's going to help.
1: This helps.
0: Yeah.
1: Plus, he's already turned $60 million.
0: Yeah.
1: So I'm sure if you get him someone that he's friends with, that he wants to play with.
0: And they played together at Ohio State. I forgot exactly. So there you go.
1: That's probably the reason why.
0: There you go.
1: To keep C.J. Stroud, even though I don't know if that's somebody they want to.
0: And I think they're looking back at last year and saying we could still be in it. If they won today, you never know.
1: Well, they're division, right? The Colts are in there. And
0: Colts, Jaguars. That's going to be tough.

0: Jags yeah. won today. Yeah.
1: They're not going to catch them, but you never know. Like, you got to stay in it.
0: In or out, Brian Flores should be the next hot coaching candidate.
1: And I've always been in on Brian Flores because he said some mean things to Tua. That's why he's not a coach anymore. I don't understand, unless there's things that I don't know about him. He got angry, whatever it is. I'd be in. I think he can lead. He's got good experience with the Patriots all those years. His defenses are always really good. I feel like that's the guy that should be a head coach again. I'm in, unless there's something I don't know. I am in.
0: I'm kind of fascinated how they're winning 5-0. Their offense stinks. And they're going to play the
1: Kyler
0: Patriots.
1: Kyler Murray.
0: Yeah, and they won with their backup,
1: too. Backup, yeah. Who's the backup? Is it Wentz?
0: Carson Wentz?
1: Yeah.
0: Yeah, Brosmer, I think, is on their team. Went to Minnesota. UNH kid, actually.
1: Yeah?
0: He's their other quarterback. All right, Mark. In or out? The 2001 Patriots was the most unexpected championship of all Boston championships.
1: From a macro perspective, yes. And, micro perspective, you could talk about the 04 Red Sox down 03, but that's not the question. In. That came out of nowhere. Even when Tom Brady went in, it's not like he lit it up. He had a game where he had four turnovers or whatever it was. How many interceptions at Denver in that 0-1 season? And they lost that game. He had a horrific game in Miami. Couple turnovers, fumbles, lost fumbles. They lost that game bad. They beat the Bills at home. He had a touchdown and an interception, threw for 107 yards. It's not like he blew up the world and made Bledsoe look kind of, completely left him in his dust. It came out and they had the most improbable run. They kick the field goal against the Raiders. They win on the road. They beat the greatest show on turf as huge underdogs. Yes, in. Improbable.
0: I think it is. The 2013 Red Sox I put up there a little bit.
1: Okay.
0: But they still had stars, right? David Ortiz and other guys.
1: Yeah, that's a good
0: Dustin
1: one.
0: Dustin Pedroia.
1: That's a good one.
0: I just did, they got a new coach and new manager or whatever.
1: But that team, Ortiz had won.
0: Yeah.
1: He'd been there. He'd won.
0: They went there. They just never won.
1: They went there. Yeah.
0: They didn't win, though.
1: They didn't win.
0: Yep.
1: I mean, when you talk about the expectations, there were no expectations. You think Belichick was going to get fired. Yeah. There were no expectations.
0: A lot of people just bend the knee to 04 because of Red Sox 04 because they were down 3-0 and came back and won, but they had to win.
1: Yeah.
0: Like, if the Red Sox didn't win that year, would they have ever?
1: That's a good point.
0: You know what I mean?
1: And real quick, the other thing about the 01 Patriots, I know what you're saying about 2013. It's one thing to just kind of get hot and they find a way to ride it and they get some big hits. Think about all the decisions that had to be made. You had to bring in Tom Brady. Then you had to stick with Tom Brady.
0: Yeah, then he got hurt. Then you went back to Bledsoe.
1: Terry Glenn was a thing. Yeah. And he was like your best receiver, arguably. You dismissed him. Then it's Bledsoe. You go back to Bledsoe. Is it Brady or Bledsoe in the Super Bowl? All this stuff. It could have been a house divided. Mm-hmm. Bledsoe had to handle things the way he handled things. That could have easily become a mess. 90% of the quarterbacks today, that probably is a mess. That team doesn't win. There's too much turmoil. Mm-hmm. All those things, and they still win those games that they won, all the upsets, improbable.
0: There are things from that season that I remember, too. Like, remember Brian Cox hit against the Colts that year?
1: Jerome Paython.
0: That was a tone setter, right?
1: Tone setter.
0: And then David Patton had so many. Did he throw rush? Was that
1: 60-yard dot.
0: Yep.
1: He rushed for like a 29-yard score and then caught a 91-yard touchdown. Yeah, it was like 200-something yards of total offense from scrimmage, and he had four touchdowns that day.
0: And can you name their offensive line that year?
1: Matt Light, Joe Andruzzi,
0: Damian Woody, Mike Compton,
1: Steven
0: and Greg
1: Neal?
0: Robinson Randall.
1: Oh, that's right.
0: But like, remember Damian Woody couldn't even snap? They had to put Compton at center just to get the shotgun snap.
1: Yeah, he was one of the, him and Kevin Faulk, two of the big Pete Carroll picks that worked out. It wasn't all Parcells. There were a couple of Pete Carroll guys.
0: All right, finally. This is a different in or out. Tobey Maguire is officiating his ex-wife's wedding today. In or out on officiating your ex-wife's wedding?
1: Out? I don't have an ex-wife, but I'm just out. I mean, look, is it
0: Spider-Man,
1: nice?
0: Huh?
1: Is it sweet? I guess it's nice that they can have that type of relationship, but don't you feel like there'd be too many distractions associated with that?
0: Yes.
1: And it'd be a mind bleep. Like, I can't imagine my wife, my ex-wife, the woman that I had children with, is now marrying someone. I'm here looming over there, kissing the bride, and

0: the wedding night and the kids are there and I've got all my ex-in-laws here and what the hell's going on? Out. Too complicated.
1: Out.
0: No. No way.
1: I might start incorporating one of those once a week.
0: That's a good one.
1: That one came out today and I went, whoa, jeez. Whoa. All here. Right, that's it for In or Out presented by our friends over at Bally's Lincoln Casino and Resort.
0: In or Out on Jaylen Brown watching the game from the locker room.
1: What a loser.
0: That was a weird thing.
1: Oh,
0: why would he? Was that?
1: And what? Did you notice they were both on different sides of the court?
0: Yeah.
1: Him and there's something wrong.
0: Is he?
1: There's something wrong there.
0: There has to be something. Is he? This is the Patriots post-game show. We'll talk about that later. All right. We'll be back here on the Shots at Star Market. Patriots post-game show on the city. Let's go to Joe first, though. We got a headlines. Joe Murray headlines.
2: Sports Hub headlines.
1: Patriots 3-2 now. They crushed the Raiders today, 45-17. Drake May, 4 touchdown passes, 1 rushing. DeMario Douglas, 4 catches, 64 yards, 2 touchdowns. Ramondre Stevens. Williams, 3 catches, 91 yards, and a touchdown. And there was a trade today in the NFL. The Houston Texans sending a 7th and a 2nd rounder to Arizona for Marvin Harrison Jr. We'll go around the NFL next, right here on the Shots and Star Market Patriots postgame show. I'm Joe Murray here on the Safety Insurance 98.5 The Sports of Patriots Radio Network.
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8: Hey, it's Cooper Fox for the Morning Buzz. 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And thanks to Sunbelt Rental for the use of their diesel generator. 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We'll be joined by the Capital Region Salvation Army's Captain Keith Davis on Tuesday morning to go over the complete totals for this year's Camp Out Hunger. The 7th annual Camp Out Hunger was presented by KSWFCU and powered by Central Maine Power. Hey, it's Cooper Fox for the Morning Buzz. Just want to take a minute to say thank you for making this year's Camp Out Hunger Food Drive such an amazing success. The generosity of our community is absolutely awe-inspiring. Thanks to you, thousands of Central Mainers, including hundreds of children, will have the food they need for the coming months. Of course, we have to say thanks to the entire team at Sam's Club in Augusta for once again hosting the event. Thanks to Allen's Transfer for allowing us to use their trucks to fill with food. Thanks to SR1 for the use of their campers for the week. And thanks to Sunbelt Rental for the use of their diesel generator. And of course, thanks to you for all your donations. We'll be joined by the Capital Region Salvation Army's Captain Keith Davis on Tuesday morning to go over the complete totals for this year's Camp Out Hunger. The 7th annual Camp Out Hunger was presented by KSWFCU and powered by Central Maine Power. We're making winners every day. We just hooked one lucky listener up with a $500 Visa card from KVFCU as part of our Light Up Central Maine contest. Hey, Deborah, we got some great news. You won 500.

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1: No way.
0: Yes way. Come on. We wouldn't mess with somebody around the holidays.
1: Awesome. That's so great.
0: So what are you going to spend the money on?
1: Well, I have two little girls that I adopted that it'll all go on them.
0: Oh, wow. That is heartwarming. Well, thank you for doing that. And thank you for listening. 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
0: We're making winners every day. 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
1: No way.
0: Yes way. Come on. We wouldn't mess with somebody around the holidays.
1: Awesome. That's so great.
0: So what are you going to spend the money on?
1: Well, I have two little girls that I adopted that it'll all go on them.
0: Oh, wow. That is heartwarming. Well, thank you for doing that. And thank you for listening. 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

0: All right, back here on the Jay Austin Star Market Patriots postgame show. Mark Dondero, Joe Murray. And let's go around the NFL. A lot going on the league today. And let's start with the Jaguars this morning. They didn't look like they were on their game, and then all of a sudden they stormed back, beat the Eagles in London.
1: 57-yarder for the Jacksonville Jaguars. Devon Hamilton has to get this snap right. It's a little high, brought down. Kick is on the way, and it is good. Jacksonville win it in a nail-biter in London.
0: That sound courtesy of Westwood One Radio and Joe. The Jaguars, they look like the real deal. They could be the best team in the league, depending on how you look at the schedules. Are you in on that or no?
2: I think so.
0: I mean, the Eagles, they're winning games. The only loss is that one they should have won in Denver.
2: I will tell you today, that was terrible to watch, though. That first half, they're like, what the hell? So Liam Cohen scores 35 points a game when he's not in London.
0: That's right.
2: Anywhere else, he puts that up there. But today, I don't know why he's...
0: How many more games? They have another one in London, right?
2: He ain't good there, I'll tell you that. They won today, but they got lucky.
0: All right, another team that won today, the Jets, who beat the Browns.
3: He steps up under pressure, scrambles to his left, gets to the sideline, and gets brought down by Will McDonald. David Bailey there as well. The ball pops out. Will McDonald is on top of the loose ball. I think the Jets have a fumble recovery. They do. This game will end on the Jets' eighth sack of the day of Deshaun Watson. 44 seconds to go, and the Jets do indeed finish. They will win this game.
0: The sound there, courtesy of Q104 Jets Radio Network. The Browns are trying to get to 4-1. The Jets now 2-3 coming to Foxborough next week.
2: Eight sacks. Do we have any update on Will Campbell?
0: I didn't hear one.
2: Eight sacks?
0: Yep.
2: Eight?
0: There was eight sacks in that game. Yeah, I know. Hey, it's a good test. But
2: Cleveland gave up eight sacks today?
0: Right now, I expect the Patriots, no matter who, Will Campbell, no Will Campbell, I expect them to go in there. Vrabel sprinkles the magic dust, yep, and they're going to protect Greg Day.
2: Yep.
0: Just because the Raiders were playing well.
2: Yep, Connor Arkin, you're going to be the personal protector today.
0: Ben Brown has gone in. You know, he had a holding penalty. There was a million penalties today, but he's been all right. We'll see what happens with Will Campbell. He did come back on the sideline, so good news. The Giants and Commanders, they ended this one on a tie. Just listen to this.
4: 15 on the clock. Daniels, play action, rolling to the left, goes down now at the 25-yard line. There's only 7 seconds on the clock. There are no timeouts. This is going to end up in a tie if they don't spike it. Wow. It ends up in a tie.
0: All right, great. Commanders Radio Network, great call there. I hate ties, so that sucks. But it was a high-scoring affair, and Jaden Daniels in the game. If you want to sort of isolate him specifically, I think he needed a game a little bit like this. Sort of, he didn't throw for any touchdowns, but he didn't throw for any and for 103 yards. So I guess that's a little bit better because I'm worried about him, Joe.
2: Yeah, the more I look around here in the league. I don't know. Like, do you think more teams are starting to show who they are in October?
0: I think so.
2: Like, they're showing, like, you know, the real teams are showing up in October instead of the fake teams that are in September.
0: Well, I mean, with the preseason the way it is now, you can't trust anybody. D'Amico Ryan's a fun day for him. The Texans, they notched their first win of the season in convincing fashion, and then he made an announcement at the podium at the press conference.
5: You guys wanted to know, huh? Yes. All right. We trade for Marvin Harrison. See ya.
0: Mic drop. We kind of talked about that. I don't know.
2: Second round.
0: They're 1-4.
2: Yeah, I think it was way overpriced. It was an overpay. But when you want to keep your quarterback, you need to cater to the quarterback.
0: It's a huge. I mean, the Patriots got a second round pick for a quarterback in Jimmy Garoppolo, who had played well. I mean. Yep. This guy's been awful for the most part. He hasn't been good this year.
2: But again,
0: receiver.
2: The storyline's about keeping the quarterback.
0: Yeah,
2: and that's why
0: they're knowing whether or not after the playoff game last year, there are legit questions. Now they're 0-4. There are legit questions if he's the guy now. Mm-hmm. You've got to figure that out before he gets that money. And the Chargers and Broncos locked in an AFC West battle currently.
6: Play action, Herbert has time, throws to the end zone. Caught, touchdown! Hayden Rucci. How about that? The Wisconsin Badger with his first career touchdown. Came at a perfect time, 7 yards from Justin Herbert in his 100th game of his career.
0: Sound courtesy of KFI AM 640 in Los Angeles. I have no faith in the Chargers. I don't know what's going on out there. I agree with those saying that Jim Harbaugh might be cashed. But, I mean, the Broncos, I expect to win this game. They're the better team, and I think they're one of the top teams in the AFC. I expect them to win.
2: So Davis Webb gets the play calls taken away from him, and Sean Payton's calling the plays. And Bo Nix right now is 112 yards throwing.
0: Mm-hmm.
2: Is it the play callers or is it the quarterback?
0: Maybe maybe he's dealing with a little bit of a swoon. And we'll, that's a good team. I respect them. But they're 2-2. They haven't looked quite, Bo Nix, I don't think has looked, not that I'm following every snap of his season, I don't think he's looked as bad.
2: Yeah. They beat the Rams, too, and they look pretty good that night.
0: But, it is worth noting that both of their losses have been on the road this year. So they've had, and they're on the road again. So we'll see what ends up happening in that one. All right. If you want to get one more word in.
2: Yeah, just to mention, the Seahawks just went up on the 49ers. The 49ers have yet to play a true road game outside of Australia this year. Mm-hmm. They went up early. The Seahawks are battling back in... I think if the 49ers do win this game, I would claim them best team in the NFL.
0: Oh, that'd be an impressive
2: call. And I think both of them, both best teams, are in the NFC.
0: The Seahawks?
2: I think right now, the Vikings are 5-0.
0: Right.
2: And I don't know. I still think the Rams are better than
0: them. Don't you feel like we see a team like that every year? Vikings, last year wasn't it the Colts? A team that's undefeated
2: We saw the Pats go 8-0 before and kind of,
0: Sure. You're talking about 2019?
2: Yeah, still, though.
0: At least that's Tom Brady. But you're talking about a guy, Kyler Murray or Daniel Jones. Like, those teams aren't real. We know that. I mean, I remember the year that the Chiefs were 9-0 with Alex Smith. They were going into their bye, and I didn't even think about them. They weren't even consideration. This is before Mahomes, obviously, and I didn't know how good.
2: Chiefs might be the best team in the AFC right now.
0: They could be. They're on bye. They're on an early bye this week, so we'll see. They'll get tested again. But they struggled with the Raiders.
2: 3-point win.
0: They
2: in the
0: struggled
2: end.
0: With
2: Dude,
0: them.
2: Again, I'll take the L if you want to. You want to blame me?
0: Well, no, we haven't had those calls. I don't know where everybody is. They're online hiding.
2: Scared of Brock Bowers.
0: He had a good game. 110.
2: Brock Bowers.
0: 110 a touch.
2: He also fumbled too.
0: He's a player.
2: He's great. And Ashton Gentry, I think, was hurt, and they bailed on him.
0: I mean, he's a sixth overall pick, and you're running.
2: But I will tell you though, in their wins this year, he's been a big part of it.
0: All right.
2: And today, even Kubiak said it himself. They abandoned the game, the run game. Like, my whole thing is, the Pats were worried about them. Well, that's why they were going for it on fourth down.
0: Giving up touchdowns left and right. What were you going to do?
2: Yeah.
0: All right. 617-779-0985 if you want to get in a final word. This is Mark Dondero, Joe Murray. Shaw's and Star Market Patriots post-game show on the Safety Insurance 985 The Sports Up.
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13: All right, back here on the Shaw's and Star Market Patriots postgame show. Mark Dondero, Joe Murray. Dude, obviously the Efton Chisholm lateral was a plan play. Thanks, T-Bone. That was a plan play. That, I don't think that that was off the cuff. Was he Efton Chisholm? Was he thinking, who does he think he is? You know, start throwing the ball around? Like, no. That was, it was too decisive. It was a plan play. Any other final thoughts here before we get to wrap, Joe?
14: Would you like to give your thoughts on the hook in Chisholm today?
13: I just did.
14: Oh, yeah. Maybe I missed that part. I must have, the host must not have been listening. But that was not designed. And I would like him.
13: It was not designed?
14: I don't think it was.
13: He immediately looked to Henderson, who looked, he was looking for the ball.
14: I don't think he was. And I apologize because I was coming back and putting my headset on. So I apologize.
13: That's okay.
14: I want him to go down. I don't want him to do that. I don't know why Efton Chisholm is throwing balls. I don't know why he's lateraling balls.
13: Why? It was planned.
14: He's already thrown a ball this year. I don't want that.
13: They practiced.
14: Catch

0: ball.
1: Yeah.
0: Go down.
1: I don't buy it. I think it was practice.
0: I hope it wasn't. By the way, so Will Campbell's out. But gone. He left today.
1: Yeah.
0: I think it's the same knee. I'm not a reporter. Uh-huh. I am not a journalist.
1: Was he held out just because they were blowing them out and he's okay?
0: I don't know.
1: Okay.
0: I don't know. But Travion looked like it was an ankle. Mm-hmm. And it looks like that's a...
1: It's not good. That's why it's good to be loaded.
0: And that's right. Loaded offensively. Yeah. Man, Travion Henderson just can't get going, huh?
1: No. Anytime he has a shred of momentum...
0: And he's like really gifted, talented.
1: Let me ask you something. Overall, who's been better overall? Travion Henderson or Kyle Williams? Is that a discussion? I see just the fact you're
0: positive. They both make mistakes that they were like applauded about or lauded about coming out of the draft, right? Like Henderson could pass block and pass protection. Is he really doing that now?
1: No, that was never.
0: Kyle Williams was known for running great routes.
1: No.
0: Right?
1: He runs a go.
0: Like, he was good at Washington. Like, he was good.
1: But they're the same draft class, right? Second and third round?
0: Same class. Both fat. Both not on the same page.
1: I feel like that could be the...
0: Both with touchdowns. I bet you we could look up... They probably have the same amount of touchdowns. Maybe Henderson more because he touches it more.
1: Yeah, they both have the big play capability, but I don't know. Like, I think after today and a couple of the plays, Kyle Williams is sort of... I think you can make that argument because Henderson hasn't been special. He's been fine, not special. Let's get one more JP's in North Providence. Hey, JP.
2: Come on, Joe. Go real quick. 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Good thing that game was at 1 o'clock and not now. What a mess. Joe, you're wrong. Toby Maguire, I would pick them up and bring them to the church just not to have to pay alimony anymore. I would make sure that wedding went off. Do they need to go get another tight end if Campbell's going to be out to try to go to 2 and 3 tight end sets to help protect the left tackle? And do they need to move him to guard if that knee's not strong? Thanks, guys.
1: All right.
0: That's a good question.
1: Yeah.
0: If he has the same MCL injury and is not going to get surgery like he didn't this year, would you kick him inside and move Vera Tucker to the other side and put Lomu at left tackle? It would at least give you protection with Ben Brown as your alternate.
1: If he can play, I want him at left tackle. He's been good. I think what you try to do, I don't know what the severity of the injury is. You could try to sit him, hope you don't need it for the Jets, even though they just sacked the quarterback 8 times, and then maybe have him ready for Chicago.
0: Somebody didn't like my commentary on the Chisholm play.
1: Why?
0: Because he's Chisholm. But Chiz does got the riz, huh?
1: Mm-hmm.
0: He's got the riz.
1: Yeah.
0: Will Campbell and that could be a tough loss for next week.
1: It would be. Big one. Yeah. Especially to break the momentum. He's been playing pretty well.
0: So Campbell went on the IR last year, too.
1: Well, yeah. He was out for a while. It was a stupid play, too. He just got rolled up on, you know, somebody tackling Henderson or whatever. They rolled into his... And he looked like he was in pain.
0: I like your Ramondre Kyle Williams talk.
1: It's probably getting closer
0: to... Not Ramondre, Travion.
1: Yeah.
0: I bet you if you put them both together, Travion, slight edge?
1: Well, I'm just saying because people were higher on Henderson and not as much. He sucks. He can't run... But I don't know, when you talk about their overall production, I bet it's getting kind of close, especially if Williams had another game like today. All right.
0: Let's go home.
1: Let's go home. But before we do, we got to talk about some of the people that...
0: great job by everybody.
1: Before we do that, though, excuse me, I want to just make sure we mention Pepsi, the official soft drink of the Patriots, has teamed with Shaw's and Star Market for sacking hunger. Today, the Patriots recorded 3 sacks.
0: Mm.
1: 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Big thanks to our guys at Gillette Stadium, Mike Perry, Tyler Knudsen on the sideline, game producer Mark Capello, engineer Dennis Knudsen, halftime with Jim Louth, and in Waltham, technical director Kevin Maggiore, and the producer of New England Patriots football, Tom Morgan. Patriots dominant once again. Guys out, didn't matter. They crushed the Raiders, and now we're waiting for a big matchup again to see if they can keep it going next weekend, 1 o'clock against the New York Jets, who are 2 and 3. Raiders this week, Jets next week, as the Patriots try to keep it rolling. And again, another 1 o'clock game. For Mark Dondero, check that. For Joe Murray, I'm Mark Dondero. We'll see you. It's the Patriots postgame. 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

Lainey Wilson will be performing at Dolly Parton's tribute special on ABC October 21st. Got the full list of performers on our Taste of Country app. Zach Brown Band is on that list as well. Here's Chicken Fried.

0: We've got a couple of Lauren Elena songs there. A double down on Taste of Country Weekend. We brought you her work with Chase Matthew, All My Exes. And of course, that one with Hardy and Devin Dawson. The song's called One Beer. It's Jess and the Taste of Country crew. If you thought it was too early to make plans for the holidays, how about this? Let's make plans for next May. Seems a little strange, but that's exactly what we're doing, even though we are 7 months away from the month of May and the ACM Awards. We haven't even had the CMA Awards for 2026, and here we are already making plans for an award show in 2027, but such is life. The ACM Awards, once again, will be headed back to Las Vegas, and those are going to be held on May 16th. Now, you can get tickets to this. 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It's such a great event. Plus, it's at the MGM Grand Arena. It's right there on the Strip. I mean, it doesn't get any better than that. 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That'd be even better, right? 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Now, Cody Johnson is the one that won it at the ACM Awards this year. I'm thinking next year might be the year that Ella Langley takes it home.
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Backcountry weekend, I'm totally claiming my neighbor's Halloween decorations. I'm not stealing them. But, you know, my neighbor got one of those giant skeletons that looks like it's crawling out of the ground. They're huge. They're expensive. I don't want to know where you try to store that thing. I'm so glad they bought it. So I can still enjoy it. I just don't have to put up with it. Well, I

0: That is Gavin Adcock. The song is called Wannabe. On Taste of Country Weekend, we put that one in our song spotlight for you. And right now, we got to check in with Evan, who's with you Monday through Friday on Taste of Country Nights. Evan, what you cooking up?
1: Hey, it's Evan Paul from Taste of Country Nights, Monday through Friday, 7 p.m. to midnight. And coming up this week on the show, we're going to give away an autographed Taylor Swift guitar. That's right. It could be getting mailed right to your house. I've seen this thing. It looks sweet. And it's her actual signature. It's not a print or anything like that. She'll have touched the guitar and signed it. We're going to get you signed up to win the autographed Taylor Swift guitar. And we've got so much more coming up. Won't you join us this week on Taste of Country Nights, Monday through Friday, 7 p.m. to midnight.
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0: 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I just don't want to get caught off guard like I did last year.
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20: 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Or better yet, get studded snow tires.
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